0: He's made his thoughts clear already.
1: With their ceaseless promotion of mass migration, these globalists are actively destroying the greatest cultures and most extraordinary heritage in all of history.
0: And bye-bye BBC presenters, maybe? Artificial intelligence could soon be reading the auto cue as the corporation looks to slash costs. Would GB News ever do that to me?
2: 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We might look the same, but I'm not actually real. 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
0: I'm quite offended, actually, that whoever programmed that said that we look the same. 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Ending birth tourism. Marco Rubio is targeting commercial networks accused of gaming America's visa system to secure citizenship for newborn babies. Somebody's giggling in my ear at that. I'm Ben Leo, and this is The Late Show Live.

0: And quite warm here again, with temperatures maybe 23 or 24 Celsius.
1: Today, clouds overhead, total zen within. 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
23: Hello, good morning. Live from Washington, D.C., this is GB News with the story shaping Britain and America. Tonight, Rayner rebels. A civil war has erupted in the Labour Party as Angela Rayner slams the Home Secretary for the government's visa crackdown. Maybe she should stick to what she's best at. Having fun. Elsewhere, Bail Britain. Tonight it's revealed that more than half of alleged sexual offenders appearing before court last year were released on bail, just hours after the UK's top cop said this.
24: The children should be put first, not the paedophile.
23: And blindsided by Britain, US Air Force officers reportedly had absolutely no idea Britain was planning to house 1,250 all-male migrants near bases critical to American operations. So much for this then, eh?
25: The US and the UK are supposed to have the special relationship.
23: And ending birth tourism, Marco Rubio is targeting commercial networks accused of gaming America's visa system to secure citizenship for newborn babies. And breaking tonight, Sheeran's shows scuppered. The billionaire stadium owner who banned Macklemore from performing over his comments on Palestine won't see Ed Sheeran this weekend either.
26: Never wanted to be an activist musician, but this has put me in the middle of an important and passionate argument about freedom of speech and the most complex political issue on the planet.
23: And important story this evening, the White Crosses of Washington.

0: are gonna realize what's going on and unite, because you have a country that is being overrun by people who hate you and want to destroy you.
1: Mm. Jay, do you think the UK should be more open to taking some Afrikaners, persecuted white farmers?
2: Oh, absolutely.
1: Because we seem intent on taking anybody else who maybe don't fit in with our society.
2: Let's halt the Middle East and North Africans. Let's take some South Africans. If it's truly equality and we want to coexist, then we have to take in a fair share of South Africans too. But do stay tuned, because Lorenzo and I will be traveling to South Africa again, as well as Yalwata and Netoyo. And we're going to be interviewing, you know, the widows and the survivors of all these attacks.
1: That's going to be great work. When are you doing that?
2: We're going to come up with a date soon. But we're working with the Western Cross Foundation. Yeah.
1: Guys, thank you so much. And this continues in tomorrow. If anybody's watching from DC tomorrow, they can go down there, can they? To the
0: Yes, 12. Tomorrow at 12, we're going to be there.
1: Excellent. Thank you so much for coming in and sharing that with us. Appreciate
2: Thank
1: it.
2: Thank you.
1: It's, as you said, it's God's work, and it's an issue that needs to be highlighted. Especially, I will say, when people in America are slamming the Trump administration for being racist for getting these white farmers in, completely ignoring the fact, by the way, that it is racist murder and assault against South Africans, white South Africans.
0: Can I say something?
1: Yes.
0: You know what is racist? It's racist to have a political party in South Africa called EFF that have as a slogan, kill the Boer, kill the white man, kill the farmer. This is racist. Mm-hmm. It's not racist to point that out. So, CBS, BBC, CNN. Shame on you.
1: Yes, well said. And that's what it means, kill the Boer. We've seen the clips online. That means kill the white. The white farmers.
2: It's the Afrikaners, it's the settlers.
1: Guys, thank you so much, Lorenzo, Jade. Let's get the thoughts on my panel in Britain, Charlie Rowley and Ellie Hodges. Thank you for waiting, you two. Ellie, what's your take on this? It was, as I said, I was down there today. Very moving, very respectful, and quite sobering, actually, as well, Ellie.
3: Yeah, I mean, I just want to say kind of well done for all of the work that you guys have actually done on this, because I think when you look at the mainstream media, I mean, they're definitely not kind of reporting on this. I haven't seen any articles anywhere about this. So it's always good that you're actually kind of going down there, paying your respects and revealing what's going on here. So I would say that to everyone that's watching, and also for me, I will definitely be keeping up to date with all of the work that you guys are doing on this.
1: Yeah, Charlie, any thoughts on this? I did mention to Jade, I said, you know, why isn't the UK taking more an active role in taking on these persecuted South Africans? Maybe they are, but I've just not heard about it.
4: Well, you're absolutely right. We haven't heard about it. And I can't, you know, echo Ellie enough. It's power to the people. And just think, you know, trying to tie in that last segment that you had about AI, you know, AI can't do the kind of activism that we're talking about now, where real people going out to identify real causes and bring about real change and real awareness to some of these issues. I don't think you'd get that from an AI, Ben Leo or any other presenter for that matter. So it is a real credit to what's happening, and look forward to hearing all about it when they're back in South Africa and what comes of it next.
1: Yeah, very excited for that. Just very quickly, Ellie, why do we have people such as the BBC and even South African politicians saying there is no persecution against white farmers? I mean, the evidence is there to see. You could argue maybe about the semantics of the word genocide, which is sometimes used, but to deny there is an issue, look at these crosses on your screen now. 3,000. Now, that's just a small fraction. The figures from some campaign groups is 20-odd thousand a year. So why do you have the likes of the BBC suggesting that there's nothing to see here?
3: It is really, really sad. I mean, just seeing all of the crosses there. And I think the reason that we don't hear about it, and as you said, the BBC aren't reporting on it especially, is because it just doesn't fit their kind of political agenda that they want to push. And we see this all the time. I mean, there are so many atrocities happening across the world at the moment, and yet only certain ones we seem to hear about all the time. And I guess that is just kind of what news is about, and people pick their priorities. But I find that especially with the mainstream media, they'll report on certain things, like they'll always talk about, you know, Palestine. If Israel's done something bad, we'll know about that the minute it happens. But other atrocities that are happening, for example, in Sudan, places like this where there's absolutely atrocities happening, and as we've just seen here in South Africa. So I think that when something doesn't fit their vibe, it doesn't fit the political agenda that they want to push, they kind of push it to their side and they'll say, oh, we did report about it. For example, if we talk about, just quickly to bring up the rape gangs. When the BBC, when this started happening, the BBC said, oh, we did report about it. It was on their local news page on about the fifth page, and you had to scroll down through loads of stories to see it. And this is what they do, because if it doesn't fit their political agenda, they're not going to report on it.
1: Yeah, well said, Ellie. Matt Terrell, as I said, I popped down there today. Are you going to try and get down there tomorrow? I mean, what do you think when you see this image on your screen here? This is in D.C. outside the Washington Monument.
5: Well, first of all, horrific, you know, to see this take shape, and I hope to make it down there, Ben. I'm glad you had the opportunity to go down there. And look, what we've seen, and I'm glad, by the way, the Trump administration has taken action to help those who are in need. These South African farmers, you know, obviously this is a genocide taking place. We've seen President Trump push back on the leadership in South Africa, rightfully so, right in the Oval Office. This is targeting of white farmers. It's unacceptable. This president and President Trump has taken the right course. It's horrific to see the death, the destruction on this. The leader of South Africa should be totally ashamed. And good on President Trump and the State Department for doing the right thing here in terms of allowing these individuals who are still alive, and thankfully are alive, who've made it to the United States through an asylum process, but they've done that in the right way, through a proper vetting process. That's the right way to do these kind of asylum processes, these refugee processes. That's the right thing to do. And I just want to push back on Democrats on Capitol Hill and many people who've said, you know, that President Trump's only letting white people in the United States. That's totally false and wrong and horrific to say during this time. In President Trump's first term, he allowed people from places like Afghanistan, Sudan, into the country. That kind of misinformation is inappropriate. Good on President Trump for taking the right course here.
1: Stuart, you're here for how long are you in D.C.? A week or two?
6: Just a few more days, yeah.
1: Are you going to pop down there?
6: Yeah, I think I will, actually. It's not too far. It's really quite sad, this, to be honest, because you look at those crosses, they all represent real people. We're used to seeing that, things like war graves, and these people were not combatants. You know, they were, you know, peaceful people, farmers, essentially, as you rightly say. And I think it's just really horrific. And we don't hear about a lot of things going on in Africa, you know, unless it's the Middle East or something that, you know, really sells stories, you don't hear it. And I think this story needs telling.
1: Yeah. Thank you, guys. Appreciate it. And let's see what happens from here forward. Looking forward to Jade and Lorenzo's piece when they go to South Africa. And maybe the UK, again, I'm open to being corrected, but if the UK government would like to open its arms more to those persecuted white African farmers, then that would be great. Maybe they are, and I just don't know about it. Let me know your thoughts. gbnews.com/yoursay. Still ahead on The Late Show Live tonight, Ed Sheeran's just had two of his shows cancelled, and the excuses being given are laughable. Any guesses? Answers on a postcard. Why have Ed Sheeran's two US dates just been cancelled tonight and tomorrow? Elsewhere, though, Labour is back gaslighting you again, this time blaming Brexit for the Channel crisis. Very good. This is The Late Show Live. Back in a sec.

0: Eastern England, though, likely to stay dry for at least most of the day, and quite warm here again with temperatures maybe 23 or 24 Celsius.
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4: That's what makes us the fearless champion of Britain. Good evening, everybody. Hello, hello. Big high fives on the front row. Yes. How are we doing? Yes. Good stuff. Brilliant. Happy Friday, everybody. What a pleasure it is to be here. Thank you, everyone, for coming out. It's 9 p.m. on Patrick Christie's tonight. Taxpayers, as you, are forking out £70,000 to renovate a council house for an Islamist hate preacher's wife. And remember this famous sketch from Brass Eye. Yeah, well, it should be a sketch from Brass Eye, shouldn't it? Unfortunately, that is our reality, I'm afraid. It's a devastating week in the channel. How much more can the British public realistically be expected to take? Also,
30: last month, the notorious paedophile Sidney Cook was blasted into space to spend the rest of his life aboard a one-man prison vessel, posing no further threat to children on Earth. But it was revealed that an 8-year-old boy was also placed on board by mistake. A spokesman

0: NHS.
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8: Welcome back, everybody. So, is the criminal justice system prioritising paedophiles over children? So, a child sex offender, Zafar Dogan, was bailed to a flat right next to a children's playground. He was actually jailed for 2 years and 4 months for taking thousands of pictures of children and then using AI software to nudify them, as it's called. I mean, you've got to bear in mind, this guy, so we bailed him, right? They bailed him. They thought, oh, there's no way this guy poses an ongoing risk to kids. Let's put him right next to a playground. You might remember Lucy Connolly, of course, who was arrested on racial hatred charges for a tweet or a Facebook post, whatever it was, which she then deleted. She was refused bail, wasn't she? She was obviously a right danger to society. In a rare intervention, the Met Police Commissioner, Sir Mark Rowley, has actually torn into the decision. He says it's yet another example of victims being let down.
9: Zafar Dogan, who admitted his guilt for these offences today, was surprisingly allowed to return to the very address from which he targeted his victims who lived close by. The children should be put first, not the paedophile.
8: All right, OK. Adam, I'm going to come to you first on this. I mean, it is literally like something out of a kind of Brass Eye sketch, this, isn't it? It's terrible.
10: You know, sometimes I talk about these kind of stories when they come out with, like, family and friends, I'm sure, like, a lot of us do, and you sort of laugh about it because it's so absurd, but it's actually not funny when you actually think about it. And it's definitely not funny to the community, but also the victims who this man is going to be near again. I'm sure they're going to be asking, what is the government thinking? What is our so-called policing and justice system for? He got 2 years and 4 months, by the way. A similar guy has just been jailed for a similar amount for being at a protest. Of course, he threw, you know, something at the police officer. But I think the main question is, how come those who are at risk, serious risk of reoffending, which he just did, how come it seems like they're getting a bit more leniency than those who are so-called angry, you know, about the things going on? So I think that the government needs to get a handle of this, because we're going to get reports, we're going to get mistakes happen, we're going to investigate and so that it doesn't happen again. But I think it's going to come a time when we're going to ask, is our government actually competent enough to keep us safe and the direct victims of these people that they've let back out in society?
8: Yes, good point. Go on.
11: I think that one of the main issues about this kind of, you know, only 2.5 years for, you know, a really serious crime like this is that a lot of the laws just aren't in place. Like, at the start of this year, for example, there were AI chatbots that were nudifying people on Twitter. You could put a picture of a woman or a man in and it would remove its clothes and put them in a, you know, small bikini or whatever. And one of the main issues about enforcing that was they were only defined as harms under the Online Safety Act. They weren't defined as crimes, so it was just down to Ofcom to regulate the platform rather than people taking criminal responsibility for it. Mm. So the legislation just isn't in place.
8: The only thing I would say about that is, in this case, a judge made the decision to bail him, knowing that his address overlooked the same kid's playground where he'd been taking these pictures of these kids. So this is the key difference. This was essentially a judge's decision. And by the way, one of the families, one of the victims, they had to move. So they moved, because they were like, this the massive pedo's back, right? We've got to get out of here because we're not being protected. It's shocking.
12: Firstly, why do you need the law to be changed when it comes to AI for a judge not to put a paedophile in a house that overlooks a playground? I mean, for goodness sake, what is going on in this country? I mean, the absolute solution to this... The guy lives in a flat in Enfield overlooking the playground. Move Mrs. Hamza into the flat, for goodness sake. Get her out of the Shepherd's Bush house, put her in that flat.
8: Do a swap.
12: Do a swap. I mean, he can stay in that Shepherd's Bush. I don't think the Shepherd's Bush house is near a playground, is it?
8: Not as far as I'm aware, mate.
12: Right, I don't know.
13: A lot of kids' bedrooms, though.
12: There are a lot of children. That's true.
8: Yeah.
12: But they're all adult children, and half of them have been in prison anyway, so it's probably a safer place for him. It's insane. This country is... insane. We live in a sitcom. We live in Fawlty Towers, but the joke's on us. The joke is on us.
8: There's a chat. I'll come to you in a sec, Tom. There's a bloke. Here he is. Now's your time, mate. I went to you too early before, and here it is. So come on. Here we go.
14: Good to hear.
8: All right.
14: So the discussion previously was about bad decisions, decisions that are pretty sickening. But this type of thing is appalling. It has real-life consequences for those victims. And full credit for the Metropolitan Police and the CPS, who I understand fought tooth and nail to get this decision to go the right way. Mm. The lack of common sense here is... it just loses me. And it seems to me that when we have that level of lacking common sense, then perhaps we need another bit of legislation which perhaps needs to go to chief constables who will have a right in cases like this where they can go straight to the Home Secretary, and I don't care whether they wake up at 4 o'clock in the morning, who in turn goes to three senior judges, maybe Court of Appeal, gets them out of bed, makes that decision and keeps this vile individual in prison until they've made their decision. Yeah. That's the only way to go. We cannot have this level of stupidity coupled with the dangerous consequences.
8: Yeah.
14: And if we do, this country is finished.
8: Yeah, well, all right, strong stuff. I mean, I'm inclined to agree with you. And I think, again, it's what our chap said there about common sense, or a lack of, isn't it, really?
13: Yeah, I can't believe I'm going to say this about the case of a paedophile. I do think there is a balance here, right? So, in sentencing, judges have to take into account prison capacity. Prisons are currently 98% full, and we will run out of prison capacity completely by November. So what we are in is this insane situation where we are basically having to bail people, do these emergency prison releases to basically suddenly open up massive gaps in the prison placement so that we can send people who've done mean tweets to prison.
8: Well, that's it, isn't it? Because last
13: and then we see
8: say,
13: cases like this.
8: They found
13: just
8: space for Lucy Connolly, 31 months she was sentenced to. There was no prison capacity crisis there, was there? But, you know, for the big paedophile, you know, sorry, mate, we're going to have to send you back to that playground.
13: Exactly. And I think it's really interesting that Mark Rowley has intervened on this because it's a very unusual thing for a police commissioner to do. But I think he sees the kind of obvious legitimacy problem for the police here, right, which is that they're accused of never catching criminals. They catch this guy, they manage to get a sentence, and then they've sent him into a judge. He's probably going to get a light sentence. He's got, what, 2 years?
11: Two and a half.
13: So a very, very light sentence because prison capacity has to be taken into account, and then he's put on bail because of prison capacity. And ultimately, that's not the police's fault, and to some extent, it's not the judge's fault. I mean, it is, but, you know, there are mitigating factors in his judgment.
10: That can be true, but look, prison capacity is not an issue, like I said, when they need to charge and sentence Del Summerfield, right? Mm. So prison capacity shouldn't be taken into consideration in these cases.
8: Yeah.
10: When the government wants to send a political message by saying, look, we're going to use you to deter others from going to those protests, they find space for them. So they need to find space for this man.
11: Well,
10: that's a harm to children.
11: He did assault, but I think right, probably the guy that did the assault on the police officer and the pedo should both be in jail, right, to be honest.
8: Sorry,
11: with you.
8: So we're going to have to go across
11: not to get worried,
8: I know you want to follow up. We can carry it on in the break, though. Don't worry. A government spokesperson has said, These were awful crimes, and our thoughts are with the victims and their loved ones. The law is clear that bail should only be used where necessary and proportionate, including to protect victims, witnesses and the public, whilst investigations and court proceedings are ongoing. We've brought in tough new laws to ban AI tools designed to create child sex abuse images, target websites that spread them and stop the vile material being created in the first place. Right, OK, next. Could it be time for the new Prime Minister to call an early general election? The polls suggest it. He's saying no. Who do you believe? That's next.
15: I hope we haven't forgotten anything.
16: Travel insurance. I tick that box.
15: Yeah, but remember what you forgot last year.
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18: Looking ahead to tomorrow across southern Europe, and for many it is going to be a fine day, but not everywhere. There will be some showers affecting Madeira. They are heading towards Portugal later on in the weekend. Dry for much of Spain, also parts of France, and now turning dry for Italy too. But heavy, perhaps thundery rain affecting much of Greece. And some of that wet weather will be lingering as we go through into Sunday as well, whilst most places will have a fine day.
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8: Welcome back, everybody. So, Andy Burnham has today ruled out an early general election as he prepares for his first Labour conference as Prime Minister. But could this be a bit of a mistake? A new YouGov poll has currently got Labour winning the most seats if there was an election held today, with 241, I believe. But that's more than 80 short of a majority. Meanwhile, the Tories will be on 130, Reform will be on 123. But, of course, the big thing there would be this kind of rainbow coalition that you could get, whether it was Labour and the Lib Dems, maybe, plus the Greens, plus the SNP. So, with this so-called burn and bounce and Labour gearing up for its conference, what do we reckon? Do we believe him when he says there's not going to be an early general election? Christo?
0: No, I don't believe a word that comes out of his mouth, and the reason I know he's not telling the truth is because he's a Labour Prime Minister whose lips are moving. And that's the only way to know whether a Labour Prime Minister is telling the truth. You know, in the last few months, remember, we've heard all of this nonsense about how he might be drilling in the North Sea and he's got to sort of roll back on the net zero stuff and all of this just absolute claptrap about hope and all of that. That is all for an election. I believe he is going to call an election prior to when he needs to, which I think is 2029. The problem is that I think this poll is going to spook him a little bit because he's not going to get an overall majority. It spooks me, and it should spook everyone else in this room a lot more, because the idea of a Labour, Green, Liberal Democrat, Ed Davey, Zach Polanski, Andy Burnham sort of coalition frightens the bejeebus out of me. It really does, because they are all mental.
8: OK, wow, OK, well, there you go. So, I mean, part of the problem is if we do get this rainbow coalition or something like that...
0: What have you got against rainbows? Oh, why are you bringing them into it?
8: I think
0: it?
8: They're overused.
0: Well, now that's homophobic.
8: Well, it was rainbows for COVID for the NHS, then we've got the old...
0: What? Yeah. You can't have woke weather.
8: Yeah, well, there you go. Right. Anyway.
1: You know it when you feel it.
8: No, look, but with this, the issue is, with this, for me, is that you'd end up... If he's in with the Lib Dems, then that's going to be a change of voting style, and then also an EU referendum. If he's with the SNP, then that's going to mean that we get another independence referendum for Scotland. If we're with the Greens, then goodness only knows what that would mean. But, go on, Ada, do you think he'll call an early election?
2: I think it's very hard to tell. They are doing reasonably well, so it seems like the right time to call one. And you wouldn't want to delay it so long, because then people get more annoyed with you, and obviously you're going to have the budget, you know, difficult fiscal decisions to communicate to the public. So it seems like a right time. Also, Reform has taken a hit. We can say if it correlates directly or not to the scandals, but of course it is happening around that time. So it does make sense. And I'm also in two minds whether I want him to call one. You know, on one hand, Labour has been and it continues to be a disaster on free speech, policing, things that we've already been talking about, on the economy as well. However, you know, I think the people want someone different, someone new. They want the new manifesto. They want the parties to fight it out again to see who's best to take this country to a different direction. Now, going back to what I was mentioning before, with the fragmentation of the right on the right, it's going to be interesting to see if this will be a simple Labour v Tory thing or whether it will be a continued fragmentation on the right, which will bring us the Labour coalition, a rainbow coalition. And I think that will be scarier.
8: I mean, the tricky thing he's got is obviously the budget's coming up, which I think is expected to be relatively painful if you actually aren't on benefits. And so, you know, how is he going to call? Should he call the election now? Should he just get it over with? What do you reckon?
9: So I don't think he should, and I don't think he will. You know, he's been Prime Minister for, you know, a few months now, but actually in parliamentary sitting time, he's only had a couple of weeks because he had the summer recess 2 weeks back, and now they're on recess for, you know, the next couple of weeks.
0: It's like he chose the timing to avoid all kinds of scrutiny, isn't it?
9: Not really.
0: Just saying.
9: He just called it
0: very
9: after
0: very little parliamentary time.
9: He called it after the May local elections, Christo. But that's by the by anyway, you know, famously... Nigel Farage spends lots of time in Parliament. But this is by the by. I don't think he's had very much time to have a go at the King's Speech. Starmer set the legislative agenda for the next year. So there's not really been Burnhamism in a legislative sense, because he's only had it for a couple of weeks. I think that he'll want to see how the Labour Party conference is looking tomorrow, Sunday through Wednesday, see where the activists are, see where the unions are with him. Because, you know, realistically, it's not MPs that win elections. It's those activists that you've got to count on to go outdoor knocking and on social media and all the rest of it. So I just don't think he knows.
8: Should the right unite? Because the other thing, regardless of whether Burnham calls an election, if the polls stay like that, you know, if all these patriotic parties, as they would describe themselves, mm-hmm. whether it's Restore, Reform, the Tories, you know, the biggest thing that could go wrong for this country is more years of a left-wing government.
1: I think, yeah, I think you were talking about a rainbow coalition. I think to some extent that will cause one of the right-wing votes to shore up anyway. The question is which one? I think there, if there is going to be any kind of deal, I think it would be a really limited local one before the election, before polling day, rather than as the election is called. And I think it will see Reform stand and focus on a lot of red wall seats, and the Tories basically stand a load of candidates in the southeast and focus their resources there. Because fundamentally, Kemi Badenoch and Nigel Farage cannot work together. They cannot stand each other. And also, each one is an existential threat to the other party's existence. So I think any possible coalition will be very, very, very limited.
8: Well, we're going to have to try and find a way of getting on. I mean, let's be honest, we all work with people that we don't like sometimes.
0: Can I just say one thing?

0: as well. Could you imagine Ed Davey anywhere near the cabinet? Ed Davey, I mean, for
1: I suppose famously into the Tory Lib Dem coalition, he got very, very. He was on the cabinet.
0: Absolutely, yeah, and that was a great success.
2: Just go and ask the postmasters how they feel about that. Anyway,
0: the ones that survived.
2: Okay. Right, next, get a degree, then get on benefits. That's the advice from actual British universities. They're telling students how to claim benefits. That's next.
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17: I've been in Westminster for a long time, but I know that though power may be here, its effect on people's lives is across the whole of the country. 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Vox Populi, Vox Dei.
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2: Welcome back, everybody. So, British universities are now advising graduates to claim benefits whilst they look for work. Guidance from institutions is telling students that they might be eligible for universal credit the moment they finish their courses. Some are warning graduates that they're being fast-tracked onto welfare instead of into jobs. This is obviously ridiculous, isn't it, Tom? I mean, you go to university, get a degree, they can't be propping up the welfare state.
25: No, I think it's been like this, to be honest. I think it's been like this for a while. I think basically since we expanded university education, it's been a huge, massive problem. We have produced far too many people with degrees. Far too many of them have useless degrees. And frankly, a lot of them are just not learning skills that are useful in the workplace. And there aren't the jobs for them, frankly. We should be not forcing, that's the wrong word, trying to direct more people into courses that are suitable for them, you know, stuff like apprenticeships, instead of, you know, getting them to study woke horology or whatever
2: it is. I think this is like borderline, seriously, I think this is like borderline criminal. Like, you go to university, you know, we're paying the student loans for a lot of people, and then they come out and it's like, right, sign, thanks for taking part in the course for 3 years, sign on.
1: Yes, and you know, there's something morally off about it as well. You know, universities are meant to be places where you prepare the young people to be net contributors, hold our society up, and then, like we are talking about, we're going to have to contribute again to their welfare, and you move them to be dependent and reliant on the state, and I don't think that's right. It is hard out there. It is tough out there. It's tough generally, but for graduates, it's even worse. And like you said, maybe we need to rethink the university system a little bit, because there are ONS says there's 700,000 jobs. There's only about 5,000 graduate jobs, depending on which figures you look at. So there must be something where we can upskill. Maybe we need to bring back proper apprenticeships, proper skills training, because we need to understand there's nothing wrong with asking for help or getting help when you need it. But there's something even better with actually getting up, going to work, doing something that you feel is useful and productive. And I don't think that we're actually doing our young people, who have a lot of energy, have a lot of talent, and I think they could be using those talents and energies elsewhere instead of being reliant on the state.
2: I'm right in saying we give the universities quite a lot of funding with various different things. Maybe we should strip it off them if they're just telling everyone to sign on.
3: I think, from my understanding of reading a bit and asking a few people who went to university about, because this appears to have been a thing for, you know, at least 10 years, typically student finance ends in June and graduate jobs pick up in September, so you're stuck for a couple of months without an income or without any subsidy from your studies. So I think mainly it is a reminder that you are eligible for job seekers if your job starts in September, which they are legally. I mean, yeah, they can. I mean, they can go and work at the pub, they can get job seekers, they can do whatever they want. I don't think it's that mad that student unions are advising them. I mean, in terms of apprenticeships, I think, you know, the last Tory government and Keir Starmer and Andy Burnham have been some of the most pro-apprenticeships and pro-vocational prime ministers we've had. You know, Sunak introduced T-levels, technical levels, the apprenticeship levy was being reformed under Keir Starmer. Vocational GCSEs were announced, I think, yesterday or the day before by Andy Burnham. I think that kind of is on the agenda.
0: That does deserve credit. But I'm sorry, but you, when you finish your university, imagine if you were £50,000 in debt and you read this blog from the university when you're finishing and it says to you, congratulations on finishing your course, here's a life on benefits for you. You'd be absolutely furious. I notice they're not saying it on the blog welcoming you to university. By the way, in 3 years' time, you're going to be on benefits. Like, I'm sorry, that gap of 3 months from June to September, if you're lucky enough to have a graduate job, work in a shop. Do anything else rather than getting on benefits, because you should be, I'm sorry, embarrassed if you finished your university and your ambition is benefits. That should be embarrassing. It should be a safety net. Go and work in a shop, a mobile phone shop, go and work in the pub, go and work anywhere.
8: The Labour have crushed those jobs with taxes.
2: All right. Look, coming up, obviously it's been an absolutely devastating week in the English Channel. I'm going to show you some of the stuff that's been going on there and just ask how much more can we take, really?
11: Expect warm spells with the odd rude interruption. 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
16: 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We're seeing an area of cloud clearing southeast overnight, followed by blustery showers into the north and west, but for many, a cooler night to come compared with the previous night, and certainly a fresh start to the weekend as this cold front clears. It's not bringing much rain, but it will bring some spots across the Midlands and then later in the evening, eastern and southeastern England. A lot of cloud then in the southeast overnight, elsewhere clearing skies, but we've got further showers to come into the north and west of Scotland, as well as Northern Ireland. Gusty winds here, keeping temperatures in the high single figures or low double figures. Some spots through sheltered parts of England and Wales dipping into the mid-single figures. So a cool, if not chilly, start to the day on Saturday, a marked contrast compared with Friday morning in the south. Having said that, last of the cloud clears quickly from the southeast. Sunny skies break through. One or two showers couldn't be ruled out for West Wales into Northern England, otherwise it's mostly dry and bright. More frequent showers, northern and western parts of Northern Ireland, as well as much of Scotland. Those showers will be coming in thick and fast, accompanied by gusty winds. They'll be heavy at times, with some hail and thunder expected later in the day in some of the livelier showers. Most of the showers will avoid the south and east of Scotland, but they'll certainly be frequent in the north and west. And through the day, they will continue One or two showers once again into the west of England as well as Wales, but the Midlands, eastern and southeastern England seeing sunny skies. Light winds, feeling pleasant enough, 21 or 22 Celsius.

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6: Thank you very much. Welcome along, everybody. And it's 10 p.m. I'm Patrick Christie's tonight. Yes, that is the story that taxpayers are forking out £70,000 to renovate a council house for Islamist hate preacher's wife. And it's been an absolutely devastating week in the Channel. How much more can the British public be expected to take? Also, as the Daily Telegraph is reporting that Sir Ranulph Fiennes, the famous explorer, may be being kept in a care home against his will, I want to know, would you trust your spouse to look after you when you get old? And, well, we've spoken about this, but universities are now telling students to start claiming benefits. Plus, absolutely mad for it in Ibiza. Angela Rayner, she's hit out at the Home Secretary's visa reform plans. It looks like Rayner's gone to war with Shabana Mahmood. Whose side are you on? On our panel tonight, we've got writer and YouTuber Adag Pala. Broadcasting royalty Christo Fufas. The deputy online editor of The Critic is Tom Jones. And everyone's favourite trade unionist and political commentator is Andy 12. And can you guess what football legend Andy Townsend is going on about here?
22: The other night in the pub, a walker comes in. He's got boots and got the shorts on. And he's coming and he's having a little look around. Don't really know where he is. Anyway, he goes straight in the toilet,

0: deliberate, nodding when I say it's deliberate. Why so many nodding? Why do you think it's deliberate? You can ask that. Why?
1: Could we
2: just get a? Sorry, the chap has got the microphone there. Can we get this lady on the front? Do you want? Is that right? Well, you started. Yeah. All right. Go on. Let's just see. Sir, could you get the microphone to this lady here, please? Thank you. Yeah. What makes you? You know, you were nodding along when you're saying it looks a bit deliberate, I suppose.
3: Well, let's face it. If they really could stop it, they could. There's too much money being earned. It's just corrupt. I think it's corrupt, and there's too much money going around and being underground with it all.
0: Mm. What's with the companies that are making the money?
3: Someone's profiting from it, and a lot. And I believe it's the government as well.
2: Well, look, obviously they deny it, but this is the point. When you look at the situation as it's outlined there, I can understand whether this is true or not. And again, the government would say it's absolutely not true. I want to make that clear. But sometimes you look at something and you're like, well, what is the logical explanation for this? Can we seriously not do anything about this? I mean, is it beyond the wit of man? I understand why people would think that way. But Andy, your views on what has been an absolutely mental week or 10 days in the channel. I do put it to you that I think at some point very soon, this country is going to explode with this stuff.
4: Yeah, I think it's obviously been a bad week. I think that I think it was Chris Philp, the Shadow Home Secretary, who pointed out the whole, as Chris Joe said, the British Army-sized amount coming over the channel. But what I'm going to say. Crossings are down year on year. This is the lowest year since the pandemic.
0: But going into France is down as well. It's not just a success based on crossings.
4: It is pretty substantially down. I've got the graph right in front of me from the Daily Mail here, and it is pretty substantially down.
0: But the people going into France is down.
4: I mean, Christo, I don't trust you. I don't trust me. I don't trust what the government are saying. I trust GB News. I trust the security and home affairs editor of GB News. He said that the Smash the Gang strategy is working. The long-term strategy is working. It's not just entries into France that are down. And that's GB News that are saying that, not me, a Labour trade unionist. That is a GB News security editor.
2: He said that a couple of months ago before we had absolute madness that we've got.
4: It's still down. It's still massively down, Patrick. Yeah. It still is. The Daily Mail had to put the graph in red to scare people because it was down. Mm. It's the lowest since the pandemic.
2: It's still far too high, though. I mean, Adam, my big concern here is seriously, the fabric of British society, when we can all see now the way that the state will spring into action for a load of illegal immigrants, laying on those coaches for them, the blues and twos lighting up a motorway, the amount of money that must have cost. And it feels like their priority is basically the illegals and not us, as far as I can see.
5: Exactly. And Christo was talking about fairness, and we are a country that prioritises and likes to, come across as being fair. However, people are going to be looking at these stories and come to the conclusion that things are extremely unfair. Not only unfair, but that there seems to be a new hierarchy, right? Those who come here illegally, we're able to, as you mentioned, find all the resources that apparently we didn't have yesterday, whether that's putting them in barracks next to small towns, whether that's putting, in hotels, which are still in use. They haven't gone away. They are still being used. So I think the government needs to get to grips with this. People do not care about it's 43% down, and then this graph shows this. They see numbers, 10 boats. 781 people.
4: That's just more numbers. 10
5: boats. One boat is too much. They need to stop the boats, send them back to France, but don't just stop the boats. Stop this idea that Britain is this lucrative, nice, lovely land that you can come into and then take 3-4 years for your case to be looked into, and then you can do what you need to do in the meantime. That's the bigger issue here for many people. No one cares about stats and figures.
4: Well, you just gave quite a lot of stats and figures. Nobody cares about stats and figures, but you did just give quite a lot of stats and figures.
5: It's important for the debate, but when you're talking about 1,200 people going to a town of 600 people, they don't care about your little red graph. They care about their daughter who has to walk to school tomorrow.
4: It's mostly men being housed in those areas.
5: That's what people care about.
4: Can I respond yet?
5: Feel free.
4: Is that okay?
5: Respond to the public.
4: Well, what do you mean? I'm talking to you. That's okay. That's okay. I mean, the issue is there is no real way to solve it. The last Tory government tried and failed. The Labour government is making some progress. A reform government and the Tories now, their whole response is predicated on leaving the ECHR, which would take, you know, at least a year, 18 months, 2 years. There is no easy way to stop this. There's no immediate way to stop this at all. There isn't.
2: But I'm looking at this, and we now have, I'll put this to you, Tom, but we now have better than we've ever had. More footage from the beaches than we've ever had before. More footage from actually in the channel than we've ever had before. More footage because people have basically figured out how to use maritime radar, so we can clock them and track them all the way. More footage from people on a more coordinated attempt when people get here to this country. They can't hide anything from us anymore. And we've got these uncontrolled landings as well. You know, I think it's going to kick off big time in this country unless they sort this.
1: I mean, the reason that the crossings are down this year, to actually pay credit to Shabana Mahmood, is basically she came up with this innovative idea of paying the French government for results. So the French government started delivering results. And so what has happened throughout the course of this year is the gangs have very, very slowly been basically acclimatising to the new French police tactics, which are stabbing the boats on the beach before they go out. They'd never tried that before. That was completely new. And we should pay credit to Labour for coming up with that innovative policy. But now we see they have adapted and they are coming over. Obviously, we've just had a record day since 5 years, I think, something like that. We are going to see them go back to much smaller boats so that they will come across untracked. We will probably have big boats. Also, the image of the child, it's possible that's not his child because smuggling gangs are now offering discounted travel for children because it makes interceptions less likely.
2: Again, this is the psychology, isn't it, of these people. How many times do we have to see the people that are in these camps attack people, like me or my cameraman? You know, these are not nice guys, yeah? And they're willing to just throw a baby around like a rag doll and toss it into the water and to Britain.
1: And ultimately, all these questions about, you know, fairness, with all due respect, it's nonsense. We don't want these people here. We were never asked. And every opportunity, we have said no more.
2: Mm. Right, we've got a few people that want to make points. Can we keep it relatively snappy? And I'll try and fit a couple of you in. There's a chap with a microphone there. What would you like to say, sir, quickly?
6: Well, this evening, we've already covered several issues which concern the British people. Events and outrageous incidents that have been imposed on the British people, and you've asked this already, Patrick. Mm. How much more can the British people take?
2: What's your view on the ground? Like, what do you, you know, people that you speak, do you feel like people are at their wit's end?
6: Yeah, a lot of people I've spoken to say it is over the top, it's going too far, and it's about time somebody put a stop to it because it's getting out of control, and eventually we're going to have anarchy and revolution and all that sort of horrible stuff going on.
2: Mm. Because it could be avoided.
6: And people are wanting to take on themselves what the authorities should be doing, the police, the government, the army or whatever, to stop these boats coming across.
2: All right. Very quickly, there's a chap with his hand up behind you. Very quickly, sir, if you can keep it snappy for us, please, mate.
7: Things. Andy just said that there's no real solution to it. Nobody's come up with one yet. We had Rwanda. Bring back Rwanda. That's the first thing. The second thing is this idea, if it's going to blow up in our faces with unrest... the protests we've had lately, just because the people actually happen to wear black shirts to protest, as far as I know, there'll still have been no arrests in those protests. So they're not illegal protests. But you get somebody like Ed Davey in his speech makes a direct comparison with those protesters with black shirts and thugs. Oswald Mosley.
2: Yeah.
7: And that made a comparison in the same way with Nigel Farage. Hmm. You know, the people that are on the left of the argument still have that attitude, and when they've got that attitude, there will not be a solution.
2: All right, guys, look, we're going to put a pin in there. There have been a few arrests, but I take your point. I mean, there's nowhere near as many arrests as you see on these pro-Palestine marches and all that stuff, is there? But, all right, look, a government spokesperson has said, this week's events show that while the peaks we are seeing are far below those of previous years, we need to push further and harder in order to eradicate this vile trade. I keep calling it a vile trade. People are voluntarily getting on boats. Ridiculous. Anyway, time now for the Great British Giveaway! Yay! Absolutely! And it's a motorhome, which actually you could drive across the channel, but there you go. Anyway, here it is.
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9: 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Derby DE1 9TT. UK only. Entrance must be 18 or over. Lines close at 4 p.m. on the 23rd of October. We may call the winner live after all entry routes have closed. Please check the closing time if listening or watching on demand. Good luck.
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2: Okay, welcome back, everybody. So this story is absolutely bonkers. So the Daily Telegraph is reporting that Sir Ranulph Fiennes, a world-famous explorer, may be being kept in a care home against his will. Now, concerns have been raised about power of attorney abuse as a result of this. The Office for the Public Guardian, which is apparently a thing, grants lasting power of attorney to relatives and carers, allowing them to make crucial financial and healthcare decisions on behalf of those who can no longer make them for themselves. But the institution designed to provide that protection is now designed to protect that

0: seeing here, people preserving their inheritance. It's understandable. I think it's one in four pensioners is a millionaire. So there is a huge asset cascade that's still to come. And in all this is a care home system that doesn't work, where there is a set government incentive that they can get the value of your property.
1: I think it is a big fear for people. Like, you know, because it's not just about, you know, what your actual spouse might do. You know, it's the kids, isn't it? You know, you don't get on with your kids, maybe, as you get a bit older and they decide they're gonna shove you in a home or something like that against you. I mean, I'm that's why I really intend on continuing to get on with my one-year-old son.
2: Sure. I mean, I suppose you've got to reach an age to be old enough. I don't know if I will, where I can be abused entirely. But I think the palliative care point that is raised in assisted dying is relevant here as well. Mm. And that's certainly something that has been bounced around by Andy Burnham before he became Prime Minister, was that he didn't want to revisit assisted dying before we sort out palliative and end-of-life care. I know it's something that's going to be discussed at the Labour Party conference as a conference motion over the next couple of days.
1: Yep.
2: So, no, I do think, you know, looking at a national care system and removing it from the private sector, where people get massive, massive bills, you know, to get rid of any inheritance that they might have got from their grandparents, spending it on care bills. So I do think there is a serious conversation to have around that, you know, to stop stuff like this.
1: Would you ever give anyone control over your life?
3: Well, I should say my significant other, right? My husband, because if I couldn't, then my relationship with doesn't mean that much, does
1: That's
3: it?
1: A good point. Yeah.
3: So, yes, of course, you know, when I, you know, if that ever happens, you know, I do feel like I can trust someone with my affairs. However, if... because these things happen. If for whatever reason, you know, he becomes a little bit silly, then, yeah, things like the OPG should be there, should be able to manage these complaints and not sort of taking 6 months, because these are our most vulnerable and, like we're saying, it's only going to get worse. Yeah. Not gonna
1: well, it's concerning to find out how open to abuse it is.
4: Has my mother messaged you?
1: She has, yeah. Yeah, so your mum's texted me, yeah.
4: That's unbelievable.
1: Yeah. Like she's told me I should sack you.
4: Oh!
1: Yeah, well, I mean, she has. I won't tell you what she called you either. Sorry, Mum. Really offensive. Anyway. Right, an Office for the Public Guardian spokesman has said, "We recognise how important it is for lasting powers of attorney to be used effectively and how distressing it can be when they are misused. We take all safeguarding concerns seriously and investigate thoroughly where we have the legal power and evidence to do so. While breaches of trust are rare, we do not hesitate to take robust action if needed." Right, look, next. The front pages have just landed and on the front of the Times, it's got Angela Rayner going to war with Shabana Mahmood over visa reform. So we're going to talk about that right before Labour Party conference as well. That's what you like to see, isn't it? We'll talk about that next.
5: I forecast a perfect holiday in the sun.
6: Weather looking good then?
5: For sure. And no worries about our travel insurance.
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8: Looking ahead to tomorrow across southern Europe, and for many it is going to be a fine day, but not everywhere. There will be some showers affecting Madeira. They are heading towards Portugal later on in the weekend. Dry for much of Spain, also parts of France, and now turning dry for Italy too. But heavy, perhaps thundery rain affecting much of Greece. And some of that wet weather will be lingering as we go through into Sunday as well, whilst most places will have a fine day.
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9: I've been in Westminster for a long time, but I know that though power may be here, its effect on people's lives is across the whole of the country. We may be where rules are made, but it's where they're implemented that matters. Join me, Jacob Rees-Mogg, for forthright and frank discussion on where Britain has come from, where it's going, and where it will end up. That's State of the Nation, Monday to Thursday, 8 to 9 o'clock. Vox Populi, Vox Dei.
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6: I'm Stephen Dixon, and thanks for joining us on GB News, Britain's news channel. Okay, welcome along, everybody. Thank you very much to everyone who's made a really big journey to be here. We've got people from... I never know how to pronounce this in Wales. Is it Caerphilly?
31: Caerphilly.
6: Caerphilly, right, there you go, all right. And we've got a couple of people from all over as well. Scotland, Glasgow, a bloke who's come from Girona, which apparently is in Spain and not Italy, which is what I thought it was. So there you go. But for Brexit, it's not my job to be up on EU geography. But no, we're going to give you the first look at tomorrow's newspaper front page, specifically The Times, because this is really interesting. The front page has just landed, and here it is. Angela Rayner has hit out at Shabana Mahmood's visa reforms. It's a cabinet rift right on the eve of Labour Party conference, which you absolutely love to see. So Shabana Mahmood wants tougher settlement rules. And basically, Angela Rayner has said this is unfair and could affect foreign care workers who've built their lives in the UK. And look, Shabana Mahmood just basically means that it would increase the timeline for permanent residence in Britain from 5 to 15 mm-hmm. years for social care workers who've arrived on a health and social care visa. And the changes will apply retrospectively to migrants who've arrived since 2021. Look, obviously, Angela Rayner is saying this is deeply unfair. And there's just a lovely little line in here which goes, Rayner was highly critical of the plan after being forced to leave Starmer's government over unpaid stamp duty on an £800,000 flat in Hove. They've just crowbarred that in there. No real reason for it. But do we think this is unfair? And this is going to cause them a bit of an issue on the eve of the conference, Christo, isn't it, surely?
4: Yes, and she does say as well that it was unfair because it will change the goalposts. Those goalposts, the British public feel like the goalposts have been taken out of the grass and they've been beaten over the head with them continually. That's the problem with these goalposts, Angela Rayner, because I don't think people care that this would happen retrospectively. They don't care that what's more important is the lack of fairness that they feel about the number of people that have come here and that they are immediately made citizens far more quickly than is deemed to be fair. And if that means making the time longer, and if that means doing it retrospectively, well, then I'm sorry, that's common sense. It is. Now, what I think would be a fair point, because this does apply to care workers, is if they said, well, you know what, if we're going to make it a longer period of time that care workers have to be here to become citizens, here is a programme of scholarships and of a way in which British people have a route to become care workers in order to fill the gap if people choose to leave.
6: It's more about... This is what I'm more interested in here is the rift. It's the cabinet infighting. It's the cat fight that's going to be taking place this week. It's delicious.
2: Well, I think it's not new, you know, as the... article so eloquently says, this did happen before Rayner had to resign a year ago. And I think Rayner's right. You know, we've had a workforce and a part of the economy that's been structured around migrant labour. The health and social care sector would not be able to work if all the foreign care workers left now. You know, you could look at moving it over the next 5, 10, 15 years as part of the industrial strategy to remove that reliance on foreign labour. And I do think it is unfair if you've come here and you've been working for 5 years, paying your taxes for 5 years, supporting our economy for 5 years, and you thought, oh, I'll be able to get permanent residency, not citizenship, permanent residency, and then they move it to another 10 years. I do think that is unfair.
6: I tell you what I think is really unfair is the fact that because we've had a completely rigged immigration system, we now have to listen to these arguments about, well, it would all crumble if it wasn't for immigration. Well, it's like...
2: So it's just the way the economy's been structured.
6: It's not the way the economy's been structured. It's part of it to do with the BMA in some respects, not in the care sector, but 42% of doctors in the NHS are foreign nationals. 42%. Mm. Why is that? That is mental. And yet they account for more than 50% of medical negligence claims. So for all this idea that, oh, the NHS would die without these doctors. It looks like some people are dying because, to be honest with you, so I'm not particularly happy about that. But, I mean, look, what do you think, Ada, about whether or not, you know, who's going to win, Rayner or Mahmood? This is it. Burnham's going to have to make a decision. He's going to have to choose which woman he backs.
0: The man of hope, the man of optics. So it would be very interesting to see how this plays out. But just on a quick point on this whole, the care sector will crumble without migrants, I think it's more accurate to say that, as you did say, to be honest, that this country has become heavily dependent, and that is actually the wrong thing. And there was the rationale for bringing in so many to work in the sector was to bring down those vacancies. But there's still nearly 100,000 vacancies in the care sector. Do you know why? Because sometimes they themselves, you know what makes it unattractive, so-called unattractive to British people? That's the same thing. Those are the same things that make it unattractive sometimes to the migrant care workers: low wages, taxing hours. So you need to change. We need to change the care system so that it entices British citizens to actually be in those industries, so that we don't have to rely on migrant labour. But back to the point, yes, this will be very interesting to watch, this whole Shabana v Rayner thing, and it is coming at an awkward time for Andy Burner, who is trying to present that, you know, the party, a united party, and we. What I will say is that I do give Shabana Mahmood some credit for at least being consistent in really trying to get to grips with the migration system. It's not there yet, but I do give her the credit that it's due.
6: Before we go to Tom on this, just as a show of hands, who in this room thinks that Andy Burnham will end up backing Shabana Mahmood? Who thinks it'll back Angela Rayner? Yeah, I think that's probably going to be the case, isn't it? It just shows it's the left-wing tail wagging the Labour dog, isn't it?
1: Yeah, I mean, absolutely. Fundamentally, it's quite satisfying that Keir Starmer, like, fell victim to his own, to his own electoral strategy, right? Which was, when he came into government, he basically told everybody that the only problem with government was that Boris Johnson and the Conservatives were running it, right? And that if he got in, it'd all be fine. And then Andy Burnham came along and said the only problem with government was actually that Keir Starmer was running it and all his Labour acolytes, and that if he got in, everything would be fine. Well, the problem is, all of this, like, all of these chopping and changing does not change the actual realities of government. The ILR on the Boris wave, which is what we're talking about here, it is a fiscal time bomb. We are talking about billions and billions of pounds to the taxpayer every year, and I fundamentally believe he will back Angela Rayner, because I just don't think he gets the maths.
6: This is the thing, they come in on the care visas, how long do they work for?
1: Sorry, care visas, the number of vacancies in the care system was higher after that social care scheme had closed than before.
0: Well, that's, because they don't stay, they go on to other things
4: it
0: after
4: depends
0: the...
4: on whether you've got right-wing Andy Burnham, left-wing Andy Burnham, Tony Blair Andy Burnham, or whether, you know, it's slightly trade unionist Andy Burnham. It could be any Andy Burnham you get at the Labour conference. Who knows?
6: Hope in every heart. Hope in every heart, guys, and good growth in every postcode. Right, up next, we've got Greatest Britain and Union Jackass time, which needs the audience to decide who those are going to be. So, stay tuned for that.
9: 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Vox Populi, Vox Dei.
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6: All right, welcome back, everybody. Thanks again to my wonderful audience. Great to see so many of you here. Let's do Greatest Britain Union Jackass, starting with Greatest Britain. Andy, who's your Greatest Britain?
2: Another great name, Andy Burnham, for his reforms around drinking at the football. I think football's been discriminated against because of stereotypes that are well outdated, and I think if rugby fans can drink in the stadium, I think football fans should be able to, too.
6: All right, OK, all right. Oh, where's that?
2: Oh, well, hey, that's the best for you.
6: Some big drinkers or football fans in there, I suppose.
2: Both, yeah, both,
6: there
2: we
6: go. Yeah. Both. Absolutely, hope you don't support City. Anyway, Andy, your Greatest Britain.
0: Mine is John Cleese, obviously a national treasure, spent decades contributing to British culture and comedy, had a standoff because he had a show in Birmingham, they didn't want him to do it, he did it anyway. So he's my Greatest Britain today.
6: Yeah. Well done. Christo, your Greatest Britain.
4: Mine is honorary, and it is a happy retirement to the hero dog Tsunami, who has been honoured with a statue in Venezuela after rescuing 26 people from the earthquake. And now they've done a statue of Tsunami, and those 26 people would not be alive if it weren't for that hero dog retiring after 8 years.
6: No! What have I done with my life? Anyway, Tom, go on. Who's your Greatest Britain?
1: So my Greatest Britain is Alex Baker, who works for Prosperity Institute. He wrote a piece for us on Monday, basically arguing that Westminster Council should sell that awful Banksy statue, you know, where the flag goes in front of the guy's face. And the very next day, Westminster Council announced they were selling the Banksy statue, and it's one less Banksy we all have to look at.
6: Oh, right. OK. All right. Niche, but we'll go for it. Fair enough. All right. Right, we'll do a quick vote on this. Greatest Britain, Andy Burnham, anyone?
2: Hey, drinking. Drinking is the winner, not Andy.
6: John, please. Tsunami the dog. Hey. Got a winner. I'll get a round for him. sorry. Right, let's get on to Union Jackass, which, let's be honest, is why we're all here. Andy, who's your Union Jackass?
2: Mine is the singer Ed Sheeran. I think he's made an absolute fool of himself by trying to mess about with following the corporate line on Gaza and Palestine, and I think, you know, he should just, you know, stop licking the bum holes of corporate executives.
6: No,
2: I think he should have some principles.
0: He just wants to sing.
6: Well, I hope you're ready to hear from Ed Sheeran's lawyers.
2: He doesn't have any. He's got no money. Right. Tools cancelled.
6: Your Union Jackass?
0: So mine's linked to my Greatest Britain, which is the Enfield. So they're an activist group, and they're the activist group that wanted to stop John Cleese because they couldn't handle a few jokes about their religion.
6: It's a Muslim group, basically, yes. And they weren't happy with him, so they wanted
0: exactly
6: to cancel him.
0: I don't know.
6: Great. OK, yes, lovely, very free speech. Anyway, Christo, your Union Jackass?
4: Mine is Prince Harry, because he was giving a speech about the dangers of technology, but then had to cut it short because he was too reliant on technology. And I think we got the moment he had to stop.
9: Yeah. Do not have years for what comes next.
6: Oh, he just had to knock it on the head.
4: Yeah, so that's why.
6: Oh,
4: he's a jackass.
6: Oh, right, OK. Tom, your Union Jackass, please.
1: Mine is a woman called Monica Grenfell, who is a whistleblower who used to work in the stores of an army base, and she has revealed that the SAS are apparently a bit rough and ready. And she thinks that this is, A, a news story, and, B, that they should presumably be put in some kind of Montessori nursery to, you know, help shape them up.
6: So she's criticised the SAS?
1: Yeah.
6: Right.
1: For being, I think it was their use of language she objected to.
6: Oh, my God. Right, yeah, well, presumably, you know, they should be politely asking the jihadis whether or not they want to be shot in the head or something, but there we go. Right, OK, very quickly then, are we going to go for this ridiculous woman who apparently thinks that the SAS are too rough and ready? No. Yeah? All right. Yeah. Prince Harry. This particular group that wanted to ban John Cleese. Sheeran.
1: I'll give you one.
6: I just want to say again a massive, massive thank you to everyone who's made the journey to be here. Some people travelling really far from different countries as well. Well, actually, same with Glasgow, technically, isn't it? But yes,
12: I came from Greece.
6: You came from Greece, but we pay you to be here, so that's different. Look, coming up, we've got all of tomorrow's newspaper front pages, so stay tuned for that. Thank you.
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14: 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We're seeing an area of cloud clearing southeast overnight, followed by blustery showers into the north and west, but for many, a cooler night to come compared with the previous night, and certainly a fresh start to the weekend as this cold front clears. It's not bringing much rain, but it will bring some spots across the Midlands, and then later in the evening, eastern and southeastern England. A lot of cloud then in the southeast overnight, elsewhere clearing skies, but we've got further showers to come into the north and west of Scotland, as well as Northern Ireland. Gusty winds here, keeping temperatures in the high single figures or low double figures. Some spots through sheltered parts of England and Wales dipping into the mid-single figures. So a cool, if not chilly, start to the day on Saturday, a marked contrast compared with Friday morning in the south. Having said that, last of the cloud clears quickly from the southeast. Sunny skies break through. One or two showers couldn't be ruled out for West Wales into Northern England, otherwise it's mostly dry and bright. More frequent showers, northern and western parts of Northern Ireland, as well as much of Scotland. Those showers will be coming in thick and fast, accompanied by gusty winds. They'll be heavy at times, with some hail and thunder expected later in the day in some of the livelier showers. Most of the showers will avoid the south and east of Scotland, but they'll certainly be frequent in the north and west. And through the day, they will continue. One or two showers once again into the west of England as well as Wales, but the Midlands, eastern and southeastern England seeing sunny skies. Light winds, feeling pleasant enough, 21 or 22 Celsius. Mid to high teens further northwest, where it will be much fresher. Now, we start the day on Sunday with further showers for Scotland, but the next system is waiting in the wings to bring some very wet weather into western parts of the UK through the morning, only slowly moving eastwards during the afternoon, leaving things sunny in the east of England and relatively warm. And we'll do it all again early next week with further systems coming in, but with some warm wear ahead of it.
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16: Let's get you all of tomorrow's newspaper front pages tonight now with Late Edition. Yes, absolutely. Is a Labour civil war brewing right on the eve of Labour Party conference? Angela Rayner has hit out at Shabana Mahmood's visa reforms and...
17: It is now 10 years since Brexit. My country has lived through the disruption it brought.
16: Good grief, bore off, mate. On The Express, PM Andy Burnham blames Brexit for the Channel boat crisis. I will get stuck into that. And?
18: There's been warnings gone out to women to say, don't walk alone. It's just gutting. It's just gutting because instead of it being a place where I relax and unwound, it's a place where I just don't feel safe, including at my own house.
16: Well, that was in July when I visited Crowborough. And on The Independent tomorrow, Bridget Phillipson is warning Farage and Badenoch of weaponised violence against women. And Manchester City have been found guilty of virtually all counts of breaching the Premier League's financial rules. They might now get relegated, will they? What's going to happen? And according to reports, that is. And
19: the other night in the pub, a walker comes in. He's got boots and got the shorts on. And he's coming and he's having a little look around. Don't really know where he is anyway. He goes straight in the toilet.
16: Yes, I promise you I will get to it in this show. Can you guess what football legend Andy Townsend is going on about there?

0: Yes, there's also, by the way, on the front of the Daily Mirror tomorrow, Jill Dando murder cops, new CCTV probe. Detectives are examining new footage, apparently. Will they finally solve that great unanswered crime? Journalist and broadcaster Christopher Foodfast joins us this evening, though, broadcasting royalty himself, of course. We've got the deputy online editor at The Critic, it's Tom Jones, and political commentator Andy Twelves, who survived the audience. But first, let's get your news from Tatiana Sanchez.
1: Patrick, thank you. The top stories. Andy Burnham has insisted he's not tempted to call an early general election, arguing it would throw the country into a backward-looking process. Mr. Burnham said he wanted to draw

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17: Welcome back. Let's just bring up tomorrow's Daily Express to round us off for this paper show. Andy Burnham is blaming Brexit for the Channel boat crisis. Look, is there any real truth to this? I get the kind of idea that we're not part of the Dublin Agreement anymore and all this stuff, but surely the flip side to this, Tom, is that we now have the power to deport more people if we want to.
18: Yeah, the Dublin Agreement is a complete red herring in this story, because I think in total, under the Dublin Agreement, Britain, I think it was like 64 people that we deported under the Dublin Agreement. It was an absolutely tiny number, and basically it's just been seized on by continuity remainers who want to get us back into the EU, who have already started the campaign for us to rejoin, and they are now putting the blame on Brexit, even though frankly it's complete and total nonsense.
19: I disagree. Two things can be true at the same time, right? The Dublin Agreement was rubbish at deporting people, but it was more of a disincentive for people to come, because 2018, 19, 20, it was in the hundreds and in the low thousands that people came over in small boats. From 2021 onwards, 28,000, 45,000, 29,000, 36,000. So it really went up massively because the Dublin Agreement was a disincentive. Where I completely agree, though, is that we've done nothing since Brexit to bring in something else that could have been a disincentive, which we've had the power to do. And so it is ridiculous to still blame it, because they've been in power 2 years. The Conservative government were in power for years after Brexit, before that, and neither government did anything to replace the Dublin Agreement. Conservatives tried with Rwanda, in fairness, but it didn't happen.
20: I think more broadly on, I don't think Brexit is to blame for the Channel boat crisis, but I think, you know, Burnham's also been speaking a lot at the UN, for example, about our relationship with Europe and, you know, closer ties, I think is the phrase that is like to be used. And I do think there is an argument for that, you know, not rejoining, not, you know, adopting the euro, not being a full member or anything. I think on, you know, key things like standardising qualifications and AI standards, I think it is important to have, you know, a single block on that.
17: OK, all right, there we go. Right, thank you very much, everybody. Thank you. Let's go over now to Ben Leo, who's staying inside for us, The Late Show Live.
21: Patrick,
6: Thanks very much. Amazing. I mean, I argue it's a disgusting story in the Times about this civil servant who was working at the SAS headquarters in Hereford. She's come out and done this disgusting tell-all saying they are feral, they are horrible people, they think they're heroes when they're not. Going to get more on that. Plus, a tribute at the Washington Monument today to murdered white South African farmers. All that and more, including Ed Sheeran's concerts cancelled. See you in a sec.
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21: 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We're seeing an area of cloud clearing southeast overnight, followed by blustery showers into the north and west, but for many, a cooler night to come compared with the previous night, and certainly a fresh start to the weekend as this cold front clears. It's not bringing much rain, but it will bring some spots across the Midlands and then later in the evening, eastern and southeastern England. A lot of cloud then in the southeast overnight, elsewhere clearing skies, but we've got further showers to come into the north and west of Scotland, as well as Northern Ireland. Gusty winds here, keeping temperatures in the high single figures or low double figures. Some spots through sheltered parts of England and Wales dipping into the mid-single figures. So a cool, if not chilly, start to the day on Saturday, a marked contrast compared with Friday morning in the south. Having said that, last of the cloud clears quickly from the southeast. Sunny skies break through. One or two showers couldn't be ruled out for West Wales into Northern England, otherwise it's mostly dry and bright. More frequent showers, northern and western parts of Northern Ireland, as well as much of Scotland. Those showers will be coming in thick and fast, accompanied by gusty winds. They'll be heavy at times with some hail and thunder expected later in the day in some of the livelier showers. Most of the showers will avoid the south and east of Scotland, but they'll certainly be frequent in the north and west. And through the day, they will continue. One or two showers once again into the west of England as well as Wales, but the Midlands, eastern and southeastern England seeing sunny skies. Light winds feeling pleasant enough, 21 or 22 Celsius. Mid to high teens further northwest where it will be much fresher. Now we start the day on Sunday with further showers for Scotland, but the next system is waiting in the wings to bring some very wet weather into western parts of the UK through the morning, only slowly moving eastwards during the afternoon, leaving things sunny in the east of England and relatively warm. And we'll do it all again early next week with further systems coming in, but with some warm wear ahead of it.
16: Today, clouds overhead, total zen within. 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
9: Welcome back. It's 6:27 now. More potential misery for the travelling public as Ryanair's chief executive, Michael O'Leary, has claimed airfares in Europe are far too cheap, warning airlines won't be able to absorb rising costs for much longer.
10: Does this mean the end of an era for cheap flights? Well, joining us in the studio is Simon Calder, the travel correspondent at The Telegraph. Simon, Ryanair's known for having bang-for-your-buck journeys with their airline. Is that coming to an end?
11: Well, the prices certainly, according to Michael O'Leary, who I talked to about this, are going to rise, and that is basically because of the high price of aviation fuel. Can you believe it's 30 weeks ago today that you were reporting the invasion by the US and Israel on Iran? Since then, aviation fuel, the price of it has basically doubled. And while Ryanair and the other airlines are so-called hedged, they've bought fuel at a particular price, that only covers about four-fifths of their the fuel they need for this year. Next year, they've got very little hedging in place. And he said, well, prices are going up, our costs are going up, therefore fares have to go up. And I asked him how much, and he said, well, typical fare at the moment is £50. That could go up as much to as much as £60. So a 20% increase.
9: Yeah, I mean, many people probably don't understand the issue of hedging, but actually it's a well-worn practice within aviation. It gives them that kind of headroom for crises that are relatively short-lived. But obviously, the likes of the war in Iran, we've seen obviously turmoil from Ukraine as well. Prices are just not stabilising or going back down again.
11: And you're seeing the effect on that already this winter because the airlines, as I say, 80% hedged typically. So that means that for 20% of their operations, they're having to pay a really high price. And to stop doing that, they're actually cutting back flights. So, for example, if you want to fly on Ryanair from London Stansted to Palma, you'll find that on Tuesdays and Wednesdays from early October to the week before Christmas, there aren't any flights. It's cheaper for them to keep the planes and the pilots and the cabin crew on the ground than it is actually to fly them, because if you cut the number of flights, then you actually increase the number of people on the other flights, so the prices go up. And that's what Ryanair is doing. I believe other airlines are doing something similar.
10: So this is all down to fuel, that the Ryanair weren't planning on putting their prices up roundabout now anyway. Can we really blame all of this on international conflict?
11: Well, it's really the end of the golden age of air travel, I would say, because we've been used. Actually, it's been a pretty good summer because there's been so much competition. But what's happening now is that the airlines are going to be cutting back. If you cut back the number of flights, that reduces choice. Obviously, it might be that there's not a flight from your local airport anymore, and it pushes up the fares on the remaining flights. And so I think the other airlines will be doing the same. On the subject of the other airlines, Michael O'Leary, the boss of Ryanair, also told me that he's actually in favour of the price of jet fuel going higher because it will force out the competition. Having said that, airlines like EasyJet, Jet2 are extremely profitable and completely safe, so there's no problem there. But it does spell that next summer, I'm afraid you're going to have to get used to paying more for your holidays.
9: And what does it mean in terms of budget airlines then? If they can't offer that travel on a budget incentive for people, and you've got the more, you know, established but a bit more expensive airlines like British Airways or whatever, does that put them at risk? I mean, you said obviously EasyJet and Jet2 are very well established and profitable, but presumably they are at risk if there's no real incentive there of going budget because you're paying a significant amount anyway.
11: Well, it's the case that British Airways, very good airline, but they are completely now just London Airways. And so if you want to fly from your local airport, you're probably going to be on Jet2 or EasyJet or Ryanair, Wizz Air also. It's great to have choice. And actually, even with higher fares, we will still have by far the most competitive aviation industry and the best fares.
10: Yeah, I think I forget that we're so privileged to live in London and have all these major airports that most airlines travel from. But if you live, you know, out in the countryside or in the regions, like airlines don't fly from all of those smaller airports, do they? Because I went to the south of France. Oh my gosh, how bougie! This summer, it was for a wedding. And I was going to fly with Ryanair, but when you add the cost of the baggage on top, it was actually cheaper just to get the Eurostar. But again, I'm so lucky that I have that option nearby.
11: Oh, sure, yeah. But look, the budget airlines have done wonders for a lot of airports outside London. I mean, if you look at, for instance, Liverpool Airport, that was completely moribund until first EasyJet, then Ryanair, Wizz Air, Jet2, they've come along and they've completely transformed it. So things are an awful lot better than they were. You wouldn't remember, Bethany, but Mark and I would. It used to be fantastically expensive to fly. Now it's more expensive than we would like, but it's still a heck of a lot better.
10: All right, Simon, thank you very much for joining us this morning.
9: Thank you, Simon. Always appreciate your insight.
10: I feel like it's always better to book well in advance as well, isn't it, if you want to try and save some money.
9: Yeah, as long as it's not cancelled.
10: Well, yeah, there is that. Speaking of getting away, it's time for the Great British Giveaway now, and there's still time to grab your chance to become our biggest winner of the year so far with a brand new motorhome and 35 grand in tax-free cash. That's how you could get away. If you had your own motorhome, you wouldn't have to worry about flying.
9: Or 35 grand in cash,
10: well,
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3: 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Entrance must be 18 or over. Lines close at 4 p.m. on the 23rd of October. We may call the winner live after all entry routes have closed. Please check the closing time if listening or watching on demand. 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
10: Welcome back. It's almost 20 to 7. Now, white crosses are lining the National Mall at Washington, D.C. today. GB News' chief U.S. correspondent Ben Liu explains.
33: Good morning from Washington, where 3,000 white crosses are lining the National Mall as part of a memorial to white South Africans killed in racist farm attacks right in the heart of America's capital. And overnight, South Africa's ambassador to the US, Rolf Meyer, has claimed there isn't white genocide in his country.
34: I'm an Afrikaner from South Africa myself. I've never experienced something of that kind.
33: I've been joined by journalist and The Warwick Report's host Jade Warwick and Italian influencer and political activist Lorenzo Cacciolupi, who are behind the memorial here in DC. They told us why.

0: They brought the crosses here tonight.
1: 7 months ago, thanks to the New York Young Republican, I got the opportunity to go to South Africa. I didn't believe it at first. Once I got there, I saw it with my own eyes. I saw white Christian children being kicked out from school and the organizations that were helping them. I spoke with survivors of this farm attack. I spoke with people who have lost their family members. I spoke with teenagers as young as 18 years old. And I heard their stories. I heard stories of 18-year-old teenager having to defend their farm and risking their own life because on the other side, there was no one helping them. I went to Pretoria, I went to Johannesburg, and we had private security. And if it wasn't for them, I wouldn't be here today
0: really?
1: Talking to you.
0: Exactly. You felt under threat yourself?
1: Absolutely. And the moment I felt under threat was also when the police stopped us, no? When they pointed the gun at us, and only because we had private security, they let us go.
0: What do you make of the Trump administration giving asylum to these people? We had a chap on the show last week, Jason Bartlett, who he was telling me some horrific stories, how family members have been raped with broken bottles, farms set alight. He's been given asylum in Alabama and loving life in the US. Yeah. And that's courtesy of the Trump administration, right? But still, people will slam Trump, slam the administration and say this is a racist policy.
2: Well, it's not a racist policy. Those are true asylum seekers. If they are left in South Africa, they most likely will be murdered.
3: Now, Ben Lee reporting there from Washington, D.C.
4: Now, forget Italy, because apparently the world's best pizza is being served right here in the UK, in London, in fact.
3: Yeah, a British pizzeria has just taken the top spot at the prestigious 50 Top Pizza Awards, beating restaurants across the world.
4: So, what makes London pizza the best in the world? And does it actually live up to the hype?
3: Well, GB News' Tara Goodsell went to the restaurant to find out.
4: Very lovely.
5: In this kitchen, the world's best pizzas are made. But it's not in Naples or in New York. This is Napoli on the Road in London. It's been run by Michele Pasquarella for 10 years, and the pizza here has just been crowned best on earth at the 50 Top Pizza Awards.
6: When they say Napoli on the Road is the best pizzeria in the world, I was like, what's going on here? I can't believe it. I'm so proud to have a pizzeria in London, and I'm so proud to say they're finding London as the best spot in the world for pizza.
5: The chefs here believe it's their dough that gives them the recipe for success.
6: If you eat our pizza and you cut with a scissor or with your hands, you can see that in the crust there's a lot of air, so it's empty. That means that the dough is good.
5: It's the first time a British pizzeria has won this award, but it takes more than a good base and a crispy crust to win. More than 1,000 anonymous inspectors from around the world judge pizzerias on the whole dining experience, not only the quality of the pizza.
7: We don't know who they are, so we're trying to aim for the best every day, okay? So each one of our customers, we've got to deliver the best service we could.
5: This pizza has been crowned best in the world, but what do people here in London think?
8: The pizza is a very good one. Can I take another one also?
9: It's up there. I'd give it like a 9.5.
10: That is better than Naples. And I've been there many times. It's very good.
11: Wow. Can I finish?
10: It's just fluffy and crispy at the same time.
12: It's pretty good. I've had better. But yeah, it's not bad.
5: Can you try this pizza for us?
8: Look at it. This is fun.
5: So what would you say if I said that's the world's best pizza?
8: I would say that's a lie. I feel I can make better.
5: The restaurants say they're now having to turn down over 4,000 bookings a day, and there's still a queue out the door to get a taste of this pizza. But thankfully, they did manage to find a spot for me.
13: Thank you so much.
5: So I could find out whether British pizza really is better than Italian.
13: Wow, this looks delicious.
5: Tara Goodsell, GB News.
4: We had to end the report there because basically Tara didn't have time to come back and say how great it was. She was too busy stuffing her face.
3: My mouth's watering. I'm really hungry now. Is it too early for pizza?
4: Never too early for pizza. I mean, it does look, it really did look delicious. And Tara did say she really enjoyed it.
3: Well, it's a bit of a segue now, but still to come, the UK's largest phone smuggling gang has been brought down.
4: Yeah, we're going to go through that and, of course, much, much more in the papers with Pete Price and Nicky Hudson. Good morning to you both. But first, here's your forecast for your top European destinations.
11: Ready to soak up that holiday sunshine?
14: Won't we need some cover?
11: No worries. All sorted.
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16: Sunday sees some outbreaks of rain across Corfu and Crete. A few showers also possible in the Canaries, but most of Italy and Croatia will have a fine sunny day. There's the threat of showers moving up across the Canaries. Most of Spain and Portugal dry, fine and sunny with light winds. Sunny skies for Mallorca. Lots of sunshine for Italy and Croatia, but some heavy rain over a few of the Greek islands. That will move away, so things turning sunnier here by Monday. At the same time, a bit more cloud heading towards Barcelona.
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19: Here in Billericay, people have clubbed together, businesses have clubbed together to try and bring people to the high streets for this parade today. And I'm delighted to be joined by two people who know Billericay very, very well. Richard Willis, who leads Billericay Bid, and also Zoe Pryor, who leads and runs the Red Lion, a fantastic pub here. I've already tried their coffee. I'll be testing the beer a little bit later on. But Richard, first of all, optimistic about the weather. You've got your shorts on, ready to go. But yeah. Just tell us, what is this all about?
20: So this is all about celebrating Billericay and just ensuring that what we've got in this really already vibrant high street is just continuing. You know, high streets are changing, right? We all know that, and they have changed. So it's more an experience-led high street now. We don't have the butchers and as many greengrocers anymore. So it's about, well, let's ride that wave and let's get a community together and let's really celebrate. We've got a really strong foundation in Billericay already.
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21: Can you imagine coming to the realisation, the knowledge one day, that everything you learn as a child, as an adult, was about yourself, was actually a lie?
22: 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Rachel is with us now. A very good morning to you. 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
23: We'd had terrible news that day that he was going to die and there was nothing in the hospital could do for him anymore. And after the consultant left, he just said, there's a box of paperwork under my bed, the key's in the safe, you know what the code is. He said, just don't look at it until I've died.
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3: Welcome back. It's time to go through what's making the headlines in the newspapers today. We're joined by broadcaster Pete Price and author and broadcaster Nicky Hodgson. Shall we start with Nicky? Andy Burnham bottles it, apparently.
24: Well, it's a nice bit of alliteration, wasn't it, for the front of the Mail today. So this is basically to do with the fact that Andy Burnham is being accused of bottling having an early general election. And it's for obvious reasons. It's because the polls are saying that if they went to the polls now, they wouldn't necessarily get a majority. I just think this is, you know, this is what you do in politics. You just wait, you look at the surveys and you take the figures in and then you decide when based on that. I mean, everybody does this. It's not new.
0: I think it's hysterical. I think it's a total waste of a front page. Absolute. Yeah. How can they assume he wants to look at an election? He's just come in. He's got a lot to do. Why would he even think of it? He's a sensible man. Let him get on with his job. I think it's a
4: total... Who says he's a sensible man?
0: I did. The words just came out of my mouth. I went, he's a sensible man. You don't like him then?
4: I have no opinion one way or the other.
0: Oh, right. But you just said...
4: I've asked you who said.
0: Yeah, I know Andy. I've watched him in Manchester. I'm not a political animal, but I think we have a little bit of hope with this man. And as for the fact that he's talking about getting a snap election, I don't think for 1 minute it's even crossed his mind. I think they've just assumed that.
3: So, Nicky, he says he just wants to get on with the job and be forward-looking, not backwards. Do you think that's the right move?
24: Yeah, it is. I mean, he's made all the right noises since he's come into power. And he seems warm, he seems affable, he seems organised. From the first day that he was in office, you knew that he was getting to work. I mean, in a much more kind of authoritative way than Keir Starmer ever did.
4: But, Nicky, come on, what has he got to work on? Reducing bus fares... we're told that he wants to bring back drinking on the terraces at football games. What actually, of any very significant substance, has the new Prime Minister brought in our daily politics?
24: Well, he knows that he has to deal with immigration. He knows that, and he's talked extensively about that, and he knows that he has to put up a proper united front against reform. And, he has to have people in seats that can actually fight that party and keep reform out of Downing Street.
0: And you just mentioned the buses. He's actually going to working class people for a change. Working class people are being helped. They use buses. Ordinary people use buses. I think it's great that he's doing that about the buses. I think it's great that he's talking to ordinary people instead of all this highfalutin. Let's do this. And of course we have to sort our emigration. Of course we have to sort these problems out. But let's give something back straight away. He's trying.
3: He does say he wants to work on the cost of living, so I suppose buses is a place to start.
24: Absolutely.
4: Yeah, I think you've got to kind of put a bit of a dynamo into the economy as well, though, in terms of getting more money for governments to be able to do.
0: Yeah, but how long has he been in power? A few weeks?
4: Yeah, well, maybe he should go to the electorate.
0: Oh, I'm going to have some fun these 4 hours. Mark, me and you are going to have some fun these 4 hours.
4: Maybe he should seek a mandate then, and maybe the people will vote for him if he has a radical enough agenda.
3: Well, he's also blaming Brexit.
0: Love it.
3: I mean, is it quite radical to blame Brexit for the small boats crisis?
24: Not really.
3: No?
24: We've heard that a few times.
3: Do you agree with him?
24: It's a contributing factor. I wouldn't say it's a sole factor. I mean, he's quite brave in going after saying things that other people haven't said. Keir Starmer was just so, on the fence about anything to do with immigration. But, like Pete said, he's barely been in office a few weeks, but he looks like he's busy.
0: The small boats you mentioned there. Yeah. I mean, they keep saying about the country sending them back, and Farage said he is... got to deal with the guy who's going to go into power if he gets into power in France. Nobody wants them back. That's the problem we've got. No country wants them at all.
3: So you think Andy Burnham's wrong then? Because he's saying the reason these countries aren't taking them back is because of a reluctance to cooperate because of Brexit.
0: After the leaving Brexit.
3: Yeah.
0: I believe that's something to do with it, but I don't think anybody wants them back. That's the problem.
4: And they were very reluctant to take them back when we were in the EU.
0: Yeah.
4: That's the truth.
0: Precisely, Mark. That's completely it.
3: I wonder if, should we try and have a little bit of a segue to a story in the Daily Mail as a nice little fluff one to end on. Apparently, women don't like men who are too generous. Pete, this is nonsense,
0: it
3: surely.
0: It says here, forget fancy dinners and flash gifts. Women are less attracted to men who are... too generous. Have you ever heard? And they would prefer people who spend their money on charity. I have never heard such a bizarre story in my entire life. Yeah. I've worked in nightclubs for 60 years. They love taking money.
4: Well, let's ask Nicky, what do you look for?
24: Yeah, what a load of rubbish. No, I'm sorry. I used to be a dating coach in the Silicon Valley back in the day, and I've written a book on the history of dating. And honestly, throughout the history of dating, women never complain that men were spending too much. ever.
4: He's too generous, I'm leaving him.
24: Right?
0: Yes.
24: Who's ever said that? Who has ever said that? I would love to know who conducted this piece of research. It was probably a man.
3: Yeah. He said, forget fancy dinners and flashy gifts. Mm. I'm sorry.
0: But I love...
3: What?
0: I love taking people out and entertaining them and
3: absolutely.
0: Giving gifts. I love it if I can afford a gift.
3: Absolutely.
0: And I love to surprise people
4: by...
0: You're
4: the gift that keeps on giving.
0: That's the nicest thing you've ever said to me, Mark. We'll go downhill after that.
3: I mean, look, given the charity's lovely and everything, but I don't think I would sacrifice my own gifts for that.
24: You can give to charity
3: that
24: after.
3: Make me selfish?
24: Yeah.
4: We'll have a discussion later.
3: First year's your weather.
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16: Morning. Welcome to your latest weather update from the Met Office here on GB News. Bit of a fresh start out there this morning, but overall, a fine day for the last Saturday in September. Sunny spells for most places, and most of us will have a dry day as well. We saw some rain overnight. Of course, he's dangling in the southeast, but not a great deal, leaving behind a legacy of cloud first thing. Well, that should break up to bring some sunshine, and then sunny spells for most. There'll be showers through much of the day over northern and western Scotland, and certainly by this afternoon, some showers moving through Northern Ireland. The odd one for North Wales, northwest England, but most of England, Wales, much of southern and eastern Scotland, dry and bright. Quite windy with those showers in the far northwest, making it feel quite cool. Elsewhere, temperatures high teens, low 20s. Not as warm as yesterday across the southeast, but still generally above average. Now, the shower's getting quite lively, I suspect, through this evening across the Highlands and the Western Isles. Some heavy downpours possible, but they should tend to come and go because the brisk breeze pushes them through. Same goes for Northern Ireland. A few showers zipping through here during this evening. The odd one possible in West Wales, maybe northwest England, but most of England and Wales dry and fine through this evening. And with largely clear skies and light winds here, we will see things turning a little cool, maybe even some mist and fog. But a bit more clouds starting to spill up from the south. We'll always keep some showers going in the northwest of Scotland, but most places having a largely dry night tonight. Where we've got the clear skies, we'll turn coolish. Towns and cities just about staying in double figures, but some rural spots into single figures. And there will, again, also be a little bit of mist and fog here and there. Now, Sunday's going to start dry for most, but we will tomorrow see a bit more rain, certainly spreading into Northern Ireland through the morning, then into western parts of Scotland, West Wales, southwest England. Could be some heavy bursts of rain mixed in with this. Bit of uncertainty on the timing of the rain coming into southwest England. Much of eastern England, though, likely to stay dry for at least most of the day. And quite warm here again, with temperatures maybe 23 or 24 Celsius.
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2: 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Entrance must be 18 or over. 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
6: 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You. That's right. 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
7: I've been in Westminster for a long time, but I know that though power may be here, its effect on people's lives is across the whole of the country. 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Vox Populi, Vox Dei.
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8: Your...

0: out of us. I mean, it's something that is not paid off by money, you know, it's just paid with effort, with partnership, with being shoulder to shoulder every day. And yeah, we had a lot of success the years and here in Wembley, so I can only tell you that everything was deserved, and I'm glad that I could live one of the best eras of the English football in here.
1: We mentioned last hour, I was going to ask about just how potentially messy this could get if clubs band together and say, no, we want this sanction, or no, we want that sanction because we suffered this way and, you know, we want recompense, basically. I mean, this could get really messy.
2: Well, look, I mean, there's recent precedent on that. Now, we're speculating on the sanctions, the range of sanctions, because we're entitled to do that because there is no precedent. However, Burnley, just in June, who are now in the Championship, were awarded £35 million in compensation because Everton, who were in breach of their financial regulations some years ago, they stayed up at Burnley's expense. So they were only in breach of three. Now, if City are in breach of 114, which we think is going to happen, then, goodness me, it creates a labyrinth of clubs looking for their pound of flesh. I contacted Queen's Park Rangers, my team, this morning. They were relegated in 2015 at the Etihad, having lost 6-0. I don't think the players are complaining too much because it was a bit of a one-sided match, and it might be quite far-fetched. But nonetheless, lots of clubs will think, well, we lost points against them that season, against players who shouldn't really have been playing for our opponents that day. How much are we going to be entitled to? But as you said in the just off-air there, I think at some point someone's going to have to intervene and say, look, this is where it stops. Mm. Because you're not even considering Europe. City won the Champions League. What about Inter Milan in the final there? Yeah. Extraordinary. Story of our times. In terms of the history, I can't think of a bigger football scandal since 1967 and the match-fixing allegation or the match-fixing case against the Sheffield Wednesday players. Don't forget the one in the 90s, which involved Bruce Grobbelaar, Hans Sagers and numerous other players as well. John Fashanu, of course. That wasn't proven because it was found to be in contempt of court, so we can't include that one. This one, absolutely seismic.
1: OK, Aidan, thanks very much.
3: Thank you. Still to come on Breakfast, could this be a breakthrough moment for detectives investigating Jill Dando's murder? That's up next.
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7: Politics, policy, parliament. 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

0: can explain why.
1: Good morning from Washington, where 3,000 white crosses are lining the National Mall as part of a memorial to white South Africans killed in racist farm attacks right in the heart of America's capital. And overnight, South Africa's ambassador to the US, Rolf Meyer, has claimed there isn't white genocide in his country.
2: I'm an Afrikaner from South Africa myself. I've never experienced something of that kind.
1: I've been joined by journalist and The Warwick Report's host Jade Warwick and Italian influencer and political activist Lorenzo Cacciolupi, who are behind the memorial here in DC. They told us why they brought the crosses here tonight.
3: 7 months ago, thanks to the New York Young Republican, I got the opportunity to go to South Africa. I didn't believe it at first. Once I got there, I saw it with my own eyes. I saw white Christian children being kicked out from school and the organizations that were helping them. I spoke with survivors of this farm attack. I spoke with people who have lost their family members. I spoke with teenagers as young as 18 years old. And I heard their stories. I heard stories of 18-year-old teenager having to defend their farm and risking their own life because on the other side there was no one helping them. I went to Pretoria, I went to Johannesburg, and we had private security. And if it wasn't for them, I wouldn't be here today
1: Really? Talking
3: to you.
1: Exactly. You felt under threat yourself?
3: Absolutely. And the moment I felt under threat was also when the police stopped us, no? When they pointed the gun at us, and only because we had private security, they let us go.
1: What do you make of the Trump administration giving asylum to these people? We had a chap on the show last week, Jason Bartlett, who he was telling me some horrific stories, how family members have been raped with broken bottles, farms set alight. He's been given asylum in Alabama and loving life in the US. Yeah. And that's courtesy of the Trump administration, right? But still, people will slam Trump, slam the administration and say this is a racist policy.
4: Well, it's not a racist policy. Those are true asylum seekers. If they are left in South Africa, they most likely will be murdered.
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10: 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You. 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
21: I've been in Westminster for a long time, but I know that though power may be here, its effect on people's lives is across the whole of the country. We may be where rules are made, but it's where they're implemented that matters. Join me, Jacob Rees-Mogg, for forthright and frank discussion on where Britain has come from, where it's going, and where it will end up. That's State of the Nation, Monday to Thursday, 8 to 9 o'clock. Vox Populi, Vox Dei.
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22: Welcome back. It's 25 to 8. Oh, sorry. Oh, it is 25 to 8. I thought my eyes had betrayed me then. Time has flown so quickly. It has. Bethany. It's no longer too early to talk about pizza. No. Well, forget Italy. Apparently, the world's best pizza is being served right here in London. Yes, a British pizzeria has just taken the top spot at the prestigious 50 Top Pizza Awards, beating restaurants from around the globe. So what makes a London pizza the best in the world, and does it actually live up to the hype? Well, GB News' Tara Goodsell went to find out.
23: In this kitchen, the world's best pizzas are made. But it's not in Naples or in New York. This is Napoli on the Road in London. It's been run by Michele Pasquarella for 10 years, and the pizza here has just been crowned best on earth at the 50 Top Pizza Awards.
24: When they say Napoli on the Road is the best pizzeria in the world, I was like, what's going on here? I can't believe it. I'm so proud to have a pizzeria in London, and I'm so proud to say they're finding London as the best spot in the world for pizza.
23: The chefs here believe it's their dough that gives them the recipe for success.
24: If you eat our pizza and you cut with a scissor or with your hands, you can see that in the crust is a lot of egg, so it's empty. That means that the dough is good.
23: It's the first time a British pizzeria has won this award, but it takes more than a good base and a crispy crust to win. More than 1,000 anonymous inspectors from around the world judge pizzerias on the whole dining experience, not only the quality of the pizza.
25: We don't know who they are, so we're trying to aim for the best every day, okay? So each one of our customers, we've got to deliver the best service we could.
23: This pizza has been crowned best in the world, but what do people here in London think?
26: The pizza is a very good one. Can I take another one also?
27: It's up there. I'd give it like a 9.5.
28: That is better than Naples. And I've been there many times. It's very good.
29: Wow.
28: Can I finish? It's just fluffy and crispy at the same time.
30: It's pretty good. I've had better. But yeah, it's not bad.
23: Can you try this pizza for us?
26: Look at that. This is fun.
23: So what would you say if I said that's the world's best pizza?
26: I would say that's a lie. I feel like I can make better.
23: The restaurants say they're now having to turn down over 4,000 bookings a day, and there still are queues out the door to get a taste of this pizza. But thankfully, they did manage to find a spot for me.
31: Thank you so much.
23: So I could find out whether British pizza really is better than Italian.
31: Wow, this looks delicious.
23: Tara Goodsell, GB News.
22: Wow. They're turning down thousands of orders every day. What are they putting in that pizza? 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It does look really good. 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It's exclusive to GB News and you don't want to miss out, so here's all the details you need.
32: 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UK only. Entrance must be 18 or over. Lines close at 4 p.m. on the 23rd of October. We may call the winner live after all entry routes have closed. Please check the closing time if listening or watching on demand. Good luck.
1: Well, still to come in the programme, Oasis are telling their fans to stop moaning about the price of the band's tickets.
22: But first, here's the European forecast.
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5: Sunday sees some outbreaks of rain across Corfu and Crete. A few showers also possible in the Canaries, but most of Italy and Croatia will have a fine sunny day. There's the threat of showers moving up across the Canaries. Most of Spain and Portugal dry, fine and sunny with light winds. Sunny skies for Mallorca. Lots of sunshine for Italy and Croatia, but some heavy rain over a few of the Greek islands. That will move away, so things turning sunnier here by Monday. At the same time, a bit more cloud heading towards Barcelona.
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8: The Church of England is under fire after a multi-year agreement to use St Paul's Cathedral in London as a nightclub venue has been signed. Announcing the partnership on X, London Mayor Sir Sadiq Khan said, "Fabric. St Paul's Cathedral. Name a more iconic duo. Bringing together these two institutions will create a one-of-a-kind experience, pairing world-class music with one of our most special landmarks." Landmarks? Is St Paul's just a landmark? I thought it was a cathedral. Joining me now is Vicar, the Reverend Pat Allison. Pat, how lovely to see you. How do you feel about this partnership?
9: Well, I think one thing to say is I remain a little unclear as to what the exact nature of the events will be.
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11: Here in Billericay, people have clubbed together, businesses have clubbed together to try and bring people to the high streets for this parade today. And I'm delighted to be joined by two people who know Billericay very, very well. Richard Willis, who leads Billericay Bid, and also Zoe Pryor, who leads and runs the Red Lion, a fantastic pub here. I've already tried their coffee. I'll be testing the beer a little bit later on. But Richard, first of all, optimistic about the weather. You've got your shorts on, ready to go. But yeah. Just tell us, what is this all about?
18: So this is all about celebrating Billericay and just ensuring that what we've got in this really already vibrant high street is just continuing. You know, high streets are changing, right? We all know that, and they have changed. So it's more an experience-led high street now. We don't have the butchers and as many greengrocers anymore. So it's about, well, let's ride that wave and let's get a community together and let's really celebrate. We've got a really strong foundation in Billericay already.
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22: Welcome back. It's almost 7:45. Let's have a look at some of the newspaper front pages.
1: And the Daily Mail leads on Andy Burnham ruling out an early general election, accusing the Prime Minister of bottling it, after a new poll suggests Labour could lose its majority if the country went to the polls now.
22: The Times reports that Housing Secretary Angela Rayner has hit out at the Home Secretary's proposed visa

0: term, coolish. Towns and cities just about staying in double figures, but some rural spots into single figures. And there will, again, also be a little bit of mist and fog here and there. Now, Sunday's going to start dry for most, but we will tomorrow see a bit more rain, certainly spreading into Northern Ireland through the morning, and then into western parts of Scotland, West Wales, southwest England. Could be some heavy bursts of rain mixed in with this. Bit of uncertainty on the timing of the rain coming into southwest England. Much of eastern England, though, likely to stay dry for at least most of the day. And quite warm here again, with temperatures maybe 23 or 24 Celsius.
1: Today, clouds overhead, total zen within. 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
2: 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Please check the closing time if listening or watching on demand. Good luck.
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18: 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I say, "Oh yes, on what?" 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
19: Hello, are you the famous Sue? 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
28: Well, and that's what you get on GB News. Lively debates, lively conversation.
27: And we're not afraid to hold power to account.
28: And each other.

0: finished fifth instead of fourth. They maybe lost out on prize money because they didn't finish. They finished 13th instead of 12th. So it could go absolutely everywhere. In terms of the actual sanctions as well, that's a labyrinth by itself because, again, no precedent. I think they'll be scrambling around now. There's a football regulator coming down the road. That's at the heart of this. There's a football regulator coming down the road. The Premier League wanted to prove, Bethany, we are capable of handling one of our own. When they step out of line, we can pull them back into line. Don't you worry about that. We don't need a regulator coming along telling us what we can and can't do. We're capable of governing our own affairs. Now, you can argue the toss either way from that one, but I think that given what they created at the very beginning with these rules, I'm wondering now, given that everything that's happened and all the speculation we're going through, I'm wondering whether they're thinking deep down whether it was all worth it.
1: It's a real shame, Aidan, isn't it? Because football's, like, most people... I don't know if I'm speaking for everyone here, but I feel like most people love football.
0: Yeah.
1: Most people get behind their team,
0: yes,
1: whether it's in football or any sport, really, like in the Olympics. But like in the Olympics, doping spoils it.
0: Yeah.
1: Cheating spoils it. In this case, the money...
0: Doping's a key word.
1: ..has spoiled it.
0: Because Arsene Wenger said back in 2009, he said it in a press conference that I was in, he said, this is financial doping. He said, soon, every Premier League club will be managed... will be owned by multi-billionaires, and yet still three of them will be relegated. Mm. That was quite prophetic. Exactly everything that he predicted came true. Arsenal, one of those clubs, along with Tottenham, who sold their best players to Manchester City down the years, how are they in a position to afford them by circumventing the rules? Arsenal had to manage their own financial husbandry. Absolutely right. So did Tottenham Hotspur. They had to do it. They had stadiums to build. Arsenal spent £650 million on theirs when they moved to Ashburton Grove in 2006. Tottenham moved into the White Hart Lane Stadium in 2019. It cost them a fortune.
2: Well, we've got you here. Some breaking news on the Tyson Fury fight.
0: Yes, exactly. It affects me, really, because I've just booked a hotel for the big fight. But look, he's claiming, well, the Daily Mail are claiming anyway, that Tyson Fury says Anthony Joshua is pulling out of the fight. We're not clear of the reasons yet. I'm going to try and get in contact with the promoter, Frank Warren, to find out what is happening. But we'll maybe bring you something more about that later this hour.
2: The fight is scheduled for...
0: December the 11th, 2 a.m. in Cardiff. So it's going to be under a roof. It's going to be pretty chilly that night.
2: Right.
0: Don't know how I'm going to do updates for you.
1: Damn.
0: I've got my coat on.
1: Yeah, get yourself outside.
0: Okay, get a nice scarf.
2: Do it from your hotel room. We'll never know the difference.
0: No.
1: Oh, goodness me. We've looked forward to this for so long
0: Let's see. Look, sometimes you have to take what Tyson says with a pinch of salt. I mean, he used to retire every other day when I was covering his stuff maybe 5-6 years ago. So let's just see what's at the bottom of it.
2: I wouldn't tell them that to his face.
0: No. You can do that.
1: OK, moving on then. The price of diesel has surged across the UK as the impact of the war in the Middle East is felt across the country.
2: Well, it comes as Donald Trump considers restricting US diesel exports, which Britain is becoming increasingly reliant on.
1: And with just 42 days of stocks left, could we soon run out of diesel? Well, can speak now to GB News reporter Doogie Beattie. Doogie, thanks very much for joining us this morning. Can you talk us through the latest, please?
3: Well, I mean, I'm here in Ballygowan, my own home village, and really, here it's £1.95 a litre of diesel. That is horrific, and that's actually lower than it is in some parts of Northern Ireland. Some parts there are over £2 a litre, and that is really important, not only for us in Northern Ireland, but also for use in the UK. Northern Ireland feeds millions and millions of mouths in the UK directly, and millions more indirectly. And it mostly comes from here because we are so rural. But we also depend on that HGV network. Some of those lorries are doing about 10 miles to the gallon, you know, 4.5 litres in a gallon. That's a lot of money. It's a serious price hike. And that is passed on to the consumer. Now, we have a lack of refineries inside the UK for diesel oil. I think we're down to four. There's one in Scotland that isn't running at its full capacity. And Northern Ireland depends on one in the south of Wales. So there's no competition here. And even if you get the crude oil out of the ground, you cannot get it refined. And that we've seen that with aviation fuel and home heating fuel, of which we're also very reliant on here because we are so rural. And earlier on, I caught up with Sammy Wilson, the MP, to hear what he thought.
4: Well, Northern Ireland is very reliant, of course, on diesel and heating oil. First of all, most of the goods which are consumed in this and bought in this supermarket and store behind us will be imported from GP.

0: brought in by lorries. A lot of the production from Northern Ireland is taken out of Northern Ireland, food production, etc. We produce a lot of food for the rest of the United Kingdom. It goes out in lorries. So there's a heavy usage of diesel oil for our transport, for supplying the goods that we purchase, and also for supplying the goods that we sell abroad. Secondly, of course, about 60 to 70% of households in Northern Ireland depend upon heating oil to heat their homes. And of course, that's affected by the price increases as well. And then with Northern Ireland being a very rural area and farming being such a big industry, then those farmers are heavy users of diesel oil as well. So all of those things mean that the cost of living impact of the increase in the price of diesel hits Northern Ireland much more heavily than other parts of the United Kingdom.
1: Well, you can see that the tax on diesel fuel is actually a tax on food, whether you like it or not. And there's been calls for the VAT to be taken off the fuel quite substantially, but that's okay in the other parts of the UK. Of course, Northern Ireland, we are held in that protocol situation, and we have to stand by the VAT that is aligned into the Republic of Ireland, our European neighbour. So to get VAT schemes, return schemes going in Northern Ireland is very, very tricky. It has to go through ministry. Special cards have to be released, and it actually eats up into the cost or into the benefit of that VAT being removed. But, you know, we're now living in the 1970s. 1979, I remember it well. You know, the Iran, the republic that arrived then. I mean, then there was about 4.5 million barrels per day coming through the Strait of Hormuz that was being stopped going in to the markets. Now there's about 11 to 12 billion or million barrels per day not coming in to the markets. But it doesn't matter that it's crude oil. It was crude oil then. We don't have the capacity to refine that because of net zero over the last 10 to 15 years. There's been no investment in those refineries, and we are now finding it really hard, not only in Britain, but right across Europe, because of the lack of refineries. And if we look at people like Kerr in the community, these people that go out every day looking after those that are kept at home, their fuel costs are also going up, and it continues on and on, which will mean that people will look for pay rises, and those costs will be going on to our food. And really, right now, Britain and Europe are at really being held hostage by the lack of their own refineries.
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3: And it looks absolutely beautiful there. I think wee Doogie's getting a suntan there, on one side of his face at least. Let's get the full forecast with Alex Deakin.
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5: Morning, welcome to your latest weather update from the Met Office here on GB News. Bit of a fresh start out there this morning, but overall a fine day for the last Saturday in September. Sunny spells for most places, and most of us will have a dry day as well. We saw some rain overnight across East Anglia in the southeast, but not a great deal, leaving behind a legacy of cloud first thing. Well, that should break up to bring some sunshine, and then sunny spells for most. There'll be showers through much of the day over northern and western Scotland, and certainly by this afternoon, some showers moving through Northern Ireland. The odd one for North Wales, northwest England, but most of England, Wales, much of southern and eastern Scotland, dry and bright. Quite windy with those showers in the far northwest, making it feel quite cool. Elsewhere, temperatures high teens, low 20s. Not as warm as yesterday across the southeast, but still generally above average. Now, the showers getting quite lively, I suspect, through this evening across the Highlands and the Western Isles. Some heavy downpours possible, but they should tend to come and go because the brisk breeze pushes them through. Same goes for Northern Ireland. A few showers zipping through here during this evening. The odd one possible in West Wales, maybe northwest England, but most of England and Wales dry and fine through this evening. And with largely clear skies and light winds here, we will see things turning a little cool, maybe even some mist and fog. But a bit more clouds starting to spill up from the south. We'll always keep some showers going in the northwest of Scotland, but most places having a largely dry night tonight. Where we've got the clear skies, we'll turn coolish. Towns and cities just about staying in double figures, but some rural spots into single figures. And there will, again, also be a little bit of mist and fog here and there. Now, Sunday's going to start dry for most, but we will tomorrow see a bit more rain, certainly spreading into Northern Ireland through the morning, then into western parts of Scotland, West Wales, southwest England. Could be some heavy bursts of rain mixed in with this. Bit of uncertainty on the timing of the rain coming into southwest England. Much of eastern England, though, likely to stay dry for at least most of the day. And quite warm here again, with temperatures maybe 23 or 24 Celsius.
4: Expect warm spells with the odd rude interruption. 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
6: 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You. 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
2: Welcome back. It's 8:23 and our story this... Sorry, I've lost my train of thought. Mark, help me out.
3: Yeah, well, you know, life obviously can change in a split second. For Danny Maver, that split second became a life-changing reality when he was involved in a motorcycle accident in 2019 that left him paralysed from the neck down.
2: Well, Maver has just completed his biggest challenge yet, having travelled 79 miles across Scotland's coast over 3 days.
3: Well, fresh from the challenge, Danny joins us now. Good morning to you, Danny. Well, congratulations. Well done. I mean,
24: good morning.
3: How did you do it? Just talk us through it.
24: Good morning, Mark, Bethany. We started on Wednesday morning and... it was a case of heads down. bottom up and off we went, and I just kind of focused on the path in front of me and relied on the trustworthy team, the crazily trustworthy team that just, so everyone around me, from the men on the ground to people

0: if that's indeed going to happen. And he's a fan saying that as well.
1: Aidan, thanks for that. We'll speak to you in a bit. Still to come, the head of the BBC has said he's open to AI presenters. Oh dear. Find out more next with Pete Price and Nikki Hodgson. But first, here's a European forecast.
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5: Sunday sees some outbreaks of rain across Corfu and Crete. A few showers also possible in the Canaries, but most of Italy and Croatia will have a fine sunny day. There's the threat of showers moving up across the Canaries. Most of Spain and Portugal dry, fine and sunny with light winds. Sunny skies for Mallorca. Lots of sunshine for Italy and Croatia, but some heavy rain over a few of the Greek islands. That will move away, so things turning sunnier here by Monday. At the same time, a bit more cloud heading towards Barcelona.
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7: The Canadian Arctic Expedition with some of the world's greatest scientists to explore this land. Now, when you found an island, you could stick your Union Jack in the frozen foreshore, but that didn't automatically make it British. You had to colonise it. You had to send people there. You had to establish a bureaucracy of sorts and infrastructure. And so Wrangel Island, which he deemed to be the most geopolitically important in the Arctic, he sent a band of young, inexperienced colonists to go and settle it.
8: When you say a band, how many? And when you say young, how young?
7: Right. There were five of them. Four of them were in their either teens or in their 20s. And one of them was a young female Inuit seamstress, Ada Blackjack, whose story is completely remarkable.
6: The People's Channel. Sunday with Michael Portillo. From 11, only on GB News.
8: Charles Spencer is very closely related to the princes, of course. And I was struck by one of the things that Charles Spencer said. I think he said, I've only had Prince Charles or the King on the phone twice in my life. Well, that seemed very extraordinary. So has there been no relationship between them? Has he played a part in the upbringing of the boys?
9: I think, again, you know, anyone who goes through a divorce, there's going to be a lot of tit for tat. You know, this whole divorce was played out in the media, as we will all recall, and it was pretty vicious. But just going back to the two conversations that Earl Spencer talks about, you know, no one can really authenticate what was said because there are only two people a part of that. So, you know, the king can't say one thing, the earl can't say one thing because they're the only two.
6: The People's Channel. Nana Queer. Weekends from 3 p.m.
10: What a total, utter disgrace. Earl Spencer and his so-called memoir, Swong Song, Diana My Sister, filled with unprovable allegations against the king. Seriously, how much more of this do the public have to endure? In his new book, the Earl has stated that the then Prince Charles sounded giddily elated, like a lottery winner, when he called on the morning that Diana died.
11: Then he said, "We'll forget her soon enough." After a stunned silence, I said, "I cannot believe you just said that." And I hung up on him. I can tell you here and now, those are exactly the words he said. I've only ever had two calls on the line with Prince Charles at any stage of my life. Well, I'm telling the truth.
10: I'm sorry, Earl, but you lost me there. What does someone who is giddily elated sound like?
6: GB News, the People's Channel.
1: Welcome back. It's almost 10 to 9, but we're going to go through the papers with broadcaster Pete Price and author and broadcaster Nikki Hodgson. We could be out of a job soon, couldn't we? The BBC says they could hire AI presenters.
12: Oh, my goodness. When AI started to be a threat to mankind, the one thing that they said would be OK was very human work. So we thought that meant the thing we do, which is being very human, we weren't replaceable. But now, a BBC boss, Matt Britton, has actually said that the BBC wants to experiment with using AI presenters. And I know that the BBC is always trying to save money, and there's always kind of rounds of, you know, redundancies in order to do that. But how can someone in the industry, you know, kick us to the curb?
1: Yeah.

0: England, but most of England, Wales, much of southern and eastern Scotland, dry and bright. Quite windy with those showers in the far northwest, making it feel quite cool. Elsewhere, temperatures, high teens, low 20s, not as warm as yesterday across the southeast, but still generally above average. Now, the showers getting quite lively, I suspect, through this evening across the Highlands and the Western Isles. Some heavy downpours possible, but they should tend to come and go because the brisk breeze pushes them through. Same goes for Northern Ireland. A few showers zipping through here during this evening. The odd one possible in West Wales, maybe northwest England, but most of England and Wales dry and fine through this evening. And with largely clear skies and light winds here, we will see things turning a little cool, maybe even some mist and fog. But a bit more clouds starting to spill up from the south. We'll always keep some showers going in the northwest of Scotland, but most places having a largely dry night tonight. Well, we've got the clear skies, we'll turn coolish. Towns and cities just about staying in double figures, but some rural spots into single figures. And there will, again, also be a little bit of mist and fog here and there. Now, Sunday's going to start dry for most, but we will tomorrow see a bit more rain, certainly spreading into Northern Ireland through the morning, then into western parts of Scotland, West Wales, southwest England. Could be some heavy bursts of rain mixed in with this. Bit of uncertainty on the timing of the rain coming into southwest England. Much of eastern England, though, likely to stay dry for at least most of the day. And quite warm here again, with temperatures maybe 23 or 24 Celsius.
1: Today's outlook: cool, calm, and completely horizontal. 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
2: 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Entrance must be 18 or over. 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
8: I've been in Westminster for a long time, but I know that though power may be here, its effect on people's lives is across the whole of the country. We may be where rules are made, but it's where they're implemented that matters. 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That's State of the Nation, Monday to Thursday, 8 to 9 o'clock. 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
16: Good morning. Backlash mounts after the Prime Minister blamed Brexit for the small boats crisis.
17: Yes, on the eve of the Labour conference, the Housing Secretary, Angela Rayner, is also weighing into the immigration debate.

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1: Morning, welcome to your latest weather update from the Met Office here on GB News. Bit of a fresh start out there this morning, but overall a fine day for the last Saturday in September. Sunny spells for most places and most of us will have a dry day as well. We saw some rain overnight, of course, east hanging in the southeast, but not a great deal, leaving behind a legacy of cloud first thing. Well, that should break up to bring some sunshine, and then sunny spells for most. There'll be showers through much of the day over northern and western Scotland, and certainly by this afternoon, some showers moving through Northern Ireland. The odd one for North Wales, northwest England, but most of England, Wales, much of southern and eastern Scotland, dry and bright. Quite windy with those showers in the far northwest, making it feel quite cool. Elsewhere, temperatures high teens, low 20s. Not as warm as yesterday across the southeast, but still generally above average. Now, the showers getting quite lively, I suspect, through this evening across the Highlands and the Western Isles. Some heavy downpours possible, but they should tend to come and go because the brisk breeze pushes them through. Same goes for Northern Ireland. A few showers zipping through here during this evening. The odd one possible in West Wales, maybe northwest England, but most of England and Wales dry and fine through this evening. And with largely clear skies and light winds here, we will see things turning a little cool, maybe even some mist and fog. But a bit more clouds starting to spill up from the south. We'll always keep some showers going in the northwest of Scotland, but most places having a largely dry night tonight. Where we've got the clear skies, we'll turn coolish. Towns and cities just about staying in double figures, but some rural spots into single figures. And there will, again, also be a little bit of mist and fog here and there. Now, Sunday's going to start dry for most, but we will tomorrow see a bit more rain, certainly spreading into Northern Ireland through the morning, then into western parts of Scotland, West Wales, southwest England. Could be some heavy bursts of rain mixed in with this. Bit of uncertainty on the timing of the rain coming into southwest England. Much of eastern England, though, likely to stay dry for at least most of the day. And quite warm here again with temperatures maybe 23 or 24 Celsius.
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2: 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Every Friday, my Patrick Christie's Tonight Show is going to have a twist to it. We're welcoming some special guests. You. That's right, on Fridays I'm going to be doing my show in front of a live studio audience, because this show is about you and what you have to say. It's going to be the same big debates, same big topics, same big opinions, but every Friday night at 9 p.m. you are invited to come on down to Patrick Christie's Tonight to be a part of the action. Only on GB News, the People's Channel, Britain's News Channel.
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15: I've been in Westminster for a long time. But I know that though power may

0: maybe here. Its effect on people's lives is across the whole of the country. We may be where rules are made, but it's where they're implemented that matters. Join me, Jacob Rees-Mogg, for forthright and frank discussion on where Britain has come from, where it's going, and where it will end up. That's State of the Nation, Monday to Thursday, 8 to 9 o'clock. Vox Populi, Vox Dei.
1: Welcome back. It's 26 minutes past 9, and now, apparently the world's best pizza is being served right here in London.
2: Yes, a British pizzeria has just taken the top spot at the prestigious 50 Top Pizza Awards, beating restaurants from across the globe, including, of course, in Italy.
1: But what makes London pizza the best in the world, and does it actually live up to the hype? Well, GB News' Tara Goodsell went to find out.
3: In this kitchen, the world's best pizzas are made. But it's not in Naples or in New York. This is Napoli on the Road in London. It's been run by Michele Pasquarella for 10 years, and the pizza here has just been crowned best on earth at the 50 Top Pizza Awards.
4: When they say Napoli on the Road is the best pizzeria in the world, I was like, what's going on here? I can't believe it. I'm so proud to have a pizzeria in London, and I'm so proud to say they find London as the best spot in the world for pizza.
3: The chefs here believe it's their dough that gives them the recipe for success.
4: If you eat our pizza and you cut with a scissor or with your hands, you can see that in the crust is a lot of air, so it's empty. That means that the dough is good.
3: It's the first time a British pizzeria has won this award, but it takes more than a good base and a crispy crust to win. More than 1,000 anonymous inspectors from around the world judge pizzerias on the whole dining experience, not only the quality of the pizza.
5: We don't know who they are, so we're trying to aim for the best every day, okay? So each one of our customers, we've got to deliver the best service we could.
3: This pizza has been crowned best in the world, but what do people here in London think?
6: The pizza is a very good one. Can I take another one also?
7: It's up there. I'd give it like a 9.5.
8: That is better than Naples. And I've been there many times. It's very good.
9: Wow. Can I finish?
8: It's just fluffy and crispy at the same time.
10: It's pretty good. I've had better. But yeah, it's not bad.
3: Can you try this pizza for us?
6: Look at it. This is fun.
3: So what would you say if I said that's the world's best pizza?
6: I would say that's a lie. I feel like I can make better.
3: The restaurants say they're now having to turn down over 4,000 bookings a day, and there still are queues out the door to get a taste of this pizza. But thankfully, they did manage to find a spot for me.
11: Thank you so much.
3: So I could find out whether British pizza really is better than Italian.
11: Wow, this looks delicious.
3: Tara Goodsell, GB News.
1: Oh, it looks so good.
2: It does. It makes me very hungry. I wonder
1: so
2: if they
1: hungry.
2: Do breakfast pizza, bacon, egg, sausage.
1: Oh my gosh, that sounds so good. Distracted by food now. But we do have to talk to Doogie Beatty, who's in Northern Ireland, where the cost of diesel has reached a record new high.
12: Yes, I'm here in Ballygan. It's nearly October and it's a beautiful morning. Everything looks perfect, except the sign on the filling station that says 194.5 per litre for diesel. And that is cheap in Northern Ireland at the moment. We'll have more right after the break.
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11: Now you're seeing live pictures of Pope Leo. He's in Paris. He's there for a four-day visit. He arrived yesterday and met with France's President Emmanuel Macron. He's about to give an open-air mass in front of roughly 500,000 people.
12: Well, and never let it be said that the Pope is not relevant, because just in the last day or two, he was warning of the threat to the world, potentially, from AI, the fact that it needs to be regulated, more tightly controlled. Very concerned about that. But, you know, France, of course, many, many Catholics in that country will be delighted to see the Pope on this papal visit to Paris. So just about to give that open-air mass, preparing to come in the next half hour.
11: We'll bring you the latest on that throughout the day on GB News. OK, now the price of diesel has surged across the UK as the impact of the war in the Middle East is felt across the country.
12: Well, it comes as Donald Trump considers restricting US diesel exports, which Britain has become increasingly reliant on.
11: And with just 42 days of stocks left, could we soon run out of diesel?
12: Well, we can speak with GB News reporter Doogie Beattie, who's in County Down for us this morning. Doogie, really, really worrying situation with fuel prices generally, but diesel in particular at the moment.
13: Yes, Mark, this is a real problem. A tax on diesel, price hikes on diesel, is actually a tax on every single thing. You know, should that be the price of food? Our farmers are running tractors here, probably about 220 litres a day through them, and that produces the food. And of course, Northern Ireland supplies about 6 million mouths in Britain and many millions more indirectly into Britain, because our main output here is agriculture. You can see there 194.5 a gallon, or a litre, sorry, and that is here in the centre of a small village that has a shop to subsidise it. You go out to some of those independent garages that don't have big shops, it's over £2 a litre. And it's not just the Strait of Hormuz that's causing this, it's our inability to refine fuel. And I spoke with Sammy Wilson, the MP, on this very issue.
14: First of all, and we can't deny that the kind of big geopolitical things which are happening at the moment, the war with Iran, the closure of the Straits of Hormuz, etc., that's having

0: evening. And with largely clear skies and light winds here, we will see things turning a little cool, maybe even some mist and fog. But a bit more clouds starting to spill up from the south. We'll always keep some showers going in the northwest of Scotland, but most places having a largely dry night tonight. Well, we've got the clear skies, we'll turn coolish. Towns and cities just about staying in double figures, but some rural spots into single figures. And there will, again, also be a little bit of mist and fog here and there. Now, Sunday's going to start dry for most, but we will tomorrow see a bit more rain, certainly spreading into Northern Ireland through the morning, then into western parts of Scotland, West Wales, South West England. Could be some heavy bursts of rain mixed in with this. Bit of uncertainty on the timing of the rain coming into South West England. Much of eastern England, though, likely to stay dry for at least most of the day. And quite warm here again, with temperatures maybe 23 or 24 Celsius.
1: Today's outlook: cool, calm and completely horizontal. 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
2: 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Entrance must be 18 or over. Lines close at 4 p.m. on the 23rd of October. Please check the closing time if listening or watching on demand. Good luck.
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20: Shabana Mahmood's crackdown on migrant visas has been criticised by Angela Rayner. The split at the top of the Labour Party is bad news for Andy Burnham on the eve of the Labour Party conference.
18: Elsewhere, the Prime Minister has blamed Brexit for the small boats crisis. He's standing by some very interesting comments about whether he'll call an early general election.
20: And there's been a major breakthrough in one of the most famous unsolved murder cases. Could Jill Dando's killer finally be identified?
18: And the world of football has been rocked after

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2: I've been in Westminster for a long time, but I know that though power may be here, its effect on people's lives is across the whole of the country. 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
0: Welcome back. You're watching and listening to Saturday Morning Live with Charlie Peters and Olivia Utley. Plenty of you getting in touch on gbnews.com/yoursay. Many of you agreeing with Piers Pottinger. Great interview with Piers, says Coral North. Anne Webb says, I do love Piers, says it as it is. But here I have a comment from Maggie Hatcher, who says, Charlie Peters has turned into a proper lefty. I think, Olivia...
17: That's just how I describe it.
0: Yes, I hear it all the time. I think it's because I put forward the government's position. So, Maggie, I think you might be slightly off mark with that one. I was just giving Piers some challenge on what the government would say. If they're here today, we had Lisa Nandy on earlier, but I'm the government representative pushing back on Piers Pottinger today.
17: Lovely job for you. We've got Paddy Barrett as well saying, Burnham wants to devolve power to local councils where the turnout is dismal. What a great idea. I do think that's a very good point, Paddy. I mean, so much power could be going to local councils and local mayors. For the last mayoral election in Salford, the turnout was 25%.
0: Mm, yeah, rightly raised. OK, very happy to say, actually, got some studio guests with us. We've got the political editor at The Critic, Henry Hill, and the broadcaster and journalist, Juditha De Silva, to go through all the papers with us. Good morning to you both.
20: Good morning.
0: Olivia, where are we starting?
17: Well, we're starting on this extraordinary story, Henry. I'm going to start with you on this. Jill Dando knew after 1999, obviously we had one suspect who was charged and then released, and now there's a new suspect has emerged because of CCTV.
21: Yeah, so this is following an investigation by
4: by the Daily Mirror, where essentially what they found is that a

0: little bit of teasers on your Twitter, you know what I mean? The little bit in the film about, you know, life, feeling good. You know, you can make a mess one day and tidy it up tomorrow. That's right. Music makes people feel good. For me, in my life, there's only four M's that matter. And that's me mother, me missus, music, and me mates. That's it. That's all that I want from life. But these have been with me for a long, long time. Since I had a tough time at school. You know what I mean? I discovered them.
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2: All I know is that from the time of covering the War of the Waleses, the death of Princess Diana, and actually being in Westminster Abbey, and my seat was facing the royal family. 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And I would be utterly, utterly shocked and surprised if he had said anything at all like the allegations that he has made about the mother of his two sons, their two sons. 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There is no question about that. 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
3: Do you think it's fair that all these acts are just cancelling?
4: I think it's brilliant. 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
5: Is it a bit sort of less than ideal, though? 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And ultimately, that doesn't seem to be what's going on here in the world of art and culture. What seems to be going on is you sort of have to pass a test act, as you might have done to hold a position in the British state a couple of hundred years ago.
4: I don't think when everyone was speaking out against apartheid South Africa in the 1980s and 90s that they had intricate understanding of the mechanisms of apartheid or even the full experience of people there.
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6: Welcome back to Saturday Morning Live with Charlie Peters and Olivia Utley, and we're covering the huge scandal that's brewing in English football.
3: Yes, Manchester City have been found guilty of an incredible 114 charges of breaking Premier League rules, although they were accused of 115, so it's not all bad. But it's sparking calls for them to be stripped of their titles and be relegated.
6: Well, City, who've enjoyed unprecedented success over the last 15 years, have been accused of various breaches, including payments to players and failing to provide financial information.
3: Well, City have always denied the charges and say the process remains ongoing with significant elements to be completed.
6: We're joined now by Richard Cramer, who's a senior sports lawyer at Arch Law. Thank you very much for joining us this morning. Now, what do you make then of the current state of play between Manchester City and this investigation? It's going to be quite a long and drawn out process. How will it go?
7: Well, it's been long and drawn out anyway. I think the actual arbitration process has gone on for 2 years. The irony with this is there's been no official comment from the Premier League or from Manchester City. There's clearly been a leak, which confirms, as you've just pointed out, that they're effectively guilty of 114 out of the 115 breaches. So the next stage will be probably an official announcement from both the Premier League and Manchester City. And then the key to this is the written reasons, which apparently runs to hundreds of pages. So we'll know a lot more when we actually see the written reasons. And then there'll be another hearing to determine the sanctions.
3: And then, of course, it's likely Manchester City are already saying that they are going to appeal. If they fail that appeal, can you tell us a little bit more about what these sanctions could entail?
7: Well, the Premier League have got very wide sanctions. They can impose a very significant points deduction. They could relegate Manchester City. And then there's going to be, no doubt, huge financial penalties including a significant costs order. So we're talking hundreds of, well, I would say maybe £100 million plus of fines and payments of costs. But you could say that really is perhaps lower down the scale, because the biggest issue is what level of points deduction will be imposed on Manchester City. We don't know yet, but it could be a significant points deduction, which could lead to their relegation from the Premier League.
6: Richard, obviously there's a diplomatic element to this saga as well. We know that the UAE raised these charges with the then Foreign Secretary David Lammy in a meeting in 2024. David Lammy then was said to have made it clear this is a matter for the Premier League, totally independent of the government. And also, we learned that Foreign Office officials were seeking updates on the case under the previous Conservative government. It clearly matters a lot to the UAE and for our relationship with the Emiratis. How will that impact this investigation from a legal standpoint?
7: Well, I think the Premier League will have to treat it in isolation. They can't be influenced by any political pressures that are imposed from either government. Otherwise, it becomes farcical, because that means the Premier League is never independent. But one would imagine that behind the scenes there will be pressures. There is obviously a very healthy trade relationship between the UAE and the UK that I think will be impacted. But also, you know, we've got other aspects, because what Manchester City have done, and the owners of Manchester City, not only have they invested significantly in the football team, albeit there is this cloud hanging over them now, but also they've invested hugely in infrastructure around the Manchester City Stadium. So it is a devastating blow for Manchester City, but it's probably also a devastating blow for the Premier League. Mm. It's clearly tarnished the Premier League in its entity. This is probably the biggest crisis the Premier League have ever faced, and all will be revealed. But there could be political pressure, but it's a dangerous game once you've got politicians influencing a governing body such as the Premier League.
3: Well, Richard Cramer, thank you very much for joining us on Saturday Morning Live. So many implications for so many different people. I wonder if Lisa Nandy is the person you want in charge of the culture department at a moment like this. Yeah. Some people say she was shuffled out of her role brief for not being good enough.
6: Yeah, we should say today, you know, we welcome foreign investment, but interference is not welcome. Pretty strong line there. We'll see how that goes down with the Emiratis. They seem pretty upset. They can't basically tell the Premier League what to do. We'll see about that. Right, lots more coming up on Saturday Morning Live today, including one of Andy Burnham's biggest critics clamping down. No, actually talking about clamping down on my...
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9: Hello there, good morning. Welcome to your GB News weather update from the Met Office. Plenty of sunshine around for today. Some rain in places as a result of some showery outbreaks of rain, and often quite windy towards the northwest. This is shown by quite a few more isobars on the chart here, but notice towards the south, high pressure holding on. So much lighter winds, and this is where we'll see the best of the sunshine. Where we could see some rain is towards areas of Scotland, Northern Ireland, perhaps northwest England, northern parts of Wales, but mostly in the form of showers, so there'll be plenty of sunny spells in between if you are unlucky enough to catch some rain. Often quite windy towards the northwest. That's going to make things feel that little bit cooler. Still fairly warm across much of England and Wales, though not quite as warm as it did get yesterday. Now to finish off the day, still some spots of rain, mostly towards western areas of Scotland. Often quite windy here, and those winds will continue to strengthen through the course of the night. A mix of clear spells, also some showers across Northern Ireland, perhaps some showers just pushing into northwestern parts of England. The odd spot of rain still across Wales, and eventually starting to cloud over towards the southwest later on into the day. Now, for a while into the evening, it should remain mostly dry. We'll eventually start to see perhaps a little bit of mist and fog develop across central and southeastern parts of England and Wales. Showers soon merging into longer spells of rain towards the far northwest of Scotland. Still very windy here. A chance we could see some coastal gales and also some rain just about starting to edge in towards southern areas of Wales and southwest England. As a result of it turning quite windy, some cloud across the skies, that means it's not going to be turning too chilly overnight. And eventually it will turn more unsettled. Heavy outbreaks of rain pushing their way eastwards. We could see some hail or also some thunder, particularly towards the southwest towards the end of the day. And it is also going to be quite windy, particularly towards the west. Still fairly warm, highs reaching into the mid-20s.
8: Expect warm spells with the odd rude interruption. 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
10: 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UK only. Entrance must be 18 or over. Lines close at 4 p.m. on the 23rd of October. 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
3: Welcome back. It is 11 o'clock on Saturday, the 26th of September, live across the UK. 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
6: Shabana Mahmood's crackdown on migrant visas has been criticised by Angela Rayner. This split at the top of the Labour Party. It's bad news for Andy Burnham on the eve of their party conference.
3: Well, the Prime Minister has blamed Brexit for the small boats crisis, and stand by for some very interesting comments about whether he'll call an early general election.
6: Elsewhere, there's been a major breakthrough in one of the most famous unsolved murder cases. Could Jill Dando's killer finally be identified?
3: And forget Italy, a British pizzeria has just taken the top spot at the prestigious Pizza Awards, but does it live up to the hype?
26: The pizza is a very good one. Can I take another one also?
27: It's up there. I'd give it like a 9.5.
28: That is better than Naples. And I've been there many times. It's very good.
3: The biggest stories, boldest opinions and liveliest debates over the next hour. I'm Olivia Utley.
6: And I'm Charlie Peters. Your weekend starts here. pizza and politics. You get a full range on Saturday Morning Live. I have to say, Olivia, I did rather like that man saying, no, it's better than Naples. I've been there many times, by the way. I've been there many times. I'm well travelled. I know my pizza.
3: I'm very impressed with this package. Tara managed to find some very informed people on the pizza question. Yes. It's a bit cruel to me that 8 months pregnant to keep showing me these wonderful shots of delicious pizza and not getting any.
6: Yes, well, put in a complaint. HR, if you're watching,

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8: You're watching and listening to Saturday Morning Live with Charlie Peters and Olivia Utley. And we're joined in the studio by the political editor at The Critic, Henry Hill, and the broadcaster and journalist, Judita De Silva, to go through all the papers. Olivia, what are we starting with?
9: Well, we're going to start with the front page of the Daily Mail. Judita, interesting, there's been lots of speculation about an early general election. Rumours that Andy Burnham's advisers were pushing him into having one. You can see the reasons for having one. Get rid of that 2024 manifesto, which is pretty constraining. Andy Burnham now not going to go ahead with it.
10: I'm not surprised about this because when you look at just the lay of the land, he's got 2.5 years left. It makes more sense to just get on with doing the work because generally across the country, there's a sentiment that this habit that started with the Tories, where it's have an election, change the leader, have an election, change the leader, have an election, change this, change that. It's boring. It's people are fed up. It's costly. It uses up valuable time where you can just get on with fixing things. And as far as people accusing him of just being a continuity leader, first of all, the Labour was given a stomping majority based on what they presented to the country. The country liked what they heard.
8: That's not true. They didn't like what they heard. They were unpopular lucky winners. It's just because everyone was sick of the Conservatives.
10: Fortuitously, yes. Yeah. But at the same time,
8: the country didn't like what they heard.
10: At the same time, the number
8: of votes was quite limited, really.
10: The Labour Party had a manifesto they presented, and the fact that your issue with Starmer is that he couldn't deliver. He was the U-turn minister. Okay. The thing that Andy Burnham should be concentrating on is make it work and prove that you can make it work.
8: Problem for him, though, Henry, is he doesn't necessarily know what he wants to do. He's had a year to prepare. He's been plotting for a long time. Doesn't seem to be committed to a particular direction.
11: Yeah, I mean, the extent to which he and his team appear just not to know what they want to do with the office is absolutely extraordinary. But the big problem is, you know, on paper, in theory, it makes sense. Andy Burnham, new Prime Minister, wants to do things differently, get his own mandate. But every single thing that people talk about him wanting to do is get a mandate for higher taxes, right? Because that was not in the Labour manifesto. It's very unpopular with voters. But if you were a Prime Minister who's, as you say, looking at polling where Labour's vote in 2024 was very efficient, seat majorities are very, very narrow. Even this polling at the height of his bounce sees Labour losing over 100 seats. Are you going to go and fight a general election on a manifesto that is explicitly asking middle earners to pay

0: higher income tax? No, of course you're not. So I think that this was always for the birds, really. And the fact that the polling, even now, before the budget, at what is probably the apex of Andy Burnham's popularity, doesn't show him getting an overall majority, is the nail in that coffin.
1: When Heronry puts it like that, of course, it sounds as though it's very unlikely that any Prime Minister would call an election on those terms. But the problem Andy Burnham is facing is that he has a massive black hole in the country's finances. He needs to fill that at the next election. And he has very, very few options. He can't raise the major taxes. He can't really go on a borrowing spree because that would break Rachel Reeves's fiscal rules. So he might just get so frustrated that he feels he has to call an election.
2: I mean, again, because they've kind of been tight-lipped about what we can expect, there is some kind of rumour in the ether that John Healey has said he has found the money somewhere for when it comes to the defence spending, which would be the key thing, because him actually getting the job and him spectacularly quitting was over that key point. And Labour desperately needs a optical win. And if, come this budget, he actually has found that, then they found a way to work with the current manifesto, and that is an overall win. And when it comes to the actual key issues that are the battleground issues, which is things like immigration and trying to improve social care, the country's in a place of just get on with it. We don't need another election. Get on with making the improvements.
3: Right, well, speaking about optical wins and cost saving, let's go to page 7 of the Telegraph. The BBC, apparently, they are looking into whether presenters could be replaced by AI to front programmes. This is the new boss, Matt Britton, saying this, Henry Hill. What do you make of this perspective?
0: I mean, the interview was just an absolutely amazing example of kind of corporate doublespeak in sort of two sentences, because he's asked about this and he says, yeah, no, we might consider actually getting AI presenters to do shows. And then he says, oh, but I don't believe that AI can replace humans in any respect, and we're not looking at doing that. And you're like, well, I mean, maybe put some nonsense between those sentences so that it's less obvious. It is extraordinary that you've got all of these other commercial stations which have to deal with commercial pressures and all the rest of it, and it's the BBC which has this huge government-guaranteed flow of money from the licence fee, which is making decisions like this. I don't think that people would particularly like it. I don't want to tune in and see a robot delivering my news and everything else. It's obviously going to be hugely demoralising to staff at the BBC as well, which isn't great. If the new boss comes in and the first thing he's talking about is, oh, it's really good if we could replace you all with robots, isn't it? Anyway, back to work, guys. So I think it's a bit of a misstep.
1: Well, I'm glad, Henry, that you wouldn't like to see robots presenting the news, because we would be out of a job
3: keeps us safe.
1: What do you think, Judith? Do you think this is maybe the future? Maybe the BBC is just being realistic?
2: I think AI, first of all, is an inevitability at this stage. But I do agree that looking at the interview, I was kind of confused that you're arguing both sides of the topic, because he does say that on one hand, why he wants BBC to engage with AI is to provide guardrails to see how it's expanding, which is the same argument that America is making, that China could leap ahead of us, so we should charge ahead and get there first. But then at the same time, when you're saying that he has to, by 2028 to 2029, find £500 million in savings, they're only going to make 160 of that. There are certain, most people get their news on demand. You have to find cuts somewhere. AI is going to creep in because it makes things cheaper.
3: All right, Juditha De Silva, Henry Hill, thank you very much for your insight this morning. Just quickly, we've got a comment from Daisy Petal on
1: gbnews.com/yoursay.
3: She says, I think the BBC could replace their presenters with AI, but that shouldn't happen to GB News presenters, she says, because we are interesting, charismatic and well-informed. Well, Daisy, that's very kind of you to say. I should stress, though, we do have an AI sport, weather and travel update that regularly appears on GB News Radio. But so far, Saturday Morning Live is safe.
1: We're safe so far.
3: Thanks, Daisy. Right, and thank you also to Juditha and Henry. Lots more to come on the show today. But first, let's get the headlines with Bethany Elsie.
4: Thank you both. Good morning. The headlines from the GB newsroom. Andy Burnham insists he's not tempted to call an early general election anytime soon, arguing it would throw the country into a backward-looking process. Angela Rayner has criticised Shabana Mahmood's plans to make it harder for foreign workers to claim permanent residence in the UK, calling the proposals unfair because it would change the goalposts. Football clubs are seeking legal advice about compensation after Manchester City were found guilty of 114 breaches of Premier League financial rules. And a GB News exclusive reveals the UK is just one shock away from a major energy crisis following an extended period of global instability due to our reliance on imported energy at high prices. You're up to date for now. More for you at midday.
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3: I'm so glad that was the real Bethany Elsie, not the Bethany bot. Right, still to come here on Saturday Morning Live.
6: The pizza is a very good one. 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
9: Hello there, good morning. Welcome to your GB News weather update from the Met Office. Plenty of sunshine around for today. Some rain in places as a result of some showery outbreaks of rain, and often quite windy towards the northwest. This is shown by quite a few more isobars on the chart here, but notice towards the south, high pressure holding on. So much lighter winds, and this is where we'll see the best of the sunshine. Where we could see some rain is towards areas of Scotland, Northern Ireland, perhaps northwest England, northern parts of Wales, but mostly in the form of showers, so there'll be plenty of sunny spells in between if you are unlucky enough to catch some rain. Often quite windy towards the northwest. That's going to make things feel that little bit cooler. Still fairly warm across much of England and Wales, though not quite as warm as it did get yesterday. Now to finish off the day, still some spots of rain, mostly towards western areas of Scotland. Often quite windy here, and those winds will continue to strengthen through the course of the night. A mix of clear spells, also some showers across Northern Ireland, perhaps some showers just pushing into northwestern parts of England. The odd spot of rain still across Wales, and eventually starting to cloud over towards the southwest later on into the day. Now, for a while into the evening, it should remain mostly dry. We'll eventually start to see perhaps a little bit of mist and fog develop across central and southeastern parts of England and Wales. Showers soon merging into longer spells of rain towards the far northwest of Scotland. Still very windy here. A chance we could see some coastal gales and also some rain just about starting to edge in towards southern areas of Wales and southwest England. As a result of it turning quite windy, some cloud across the skies, that means it's not going to be turning too chilly overnight. And eventually it will turn more unsettled, heavy outbreaks of rain pushing their way eastwards. We could see some hail or also some thunder, particularly towards the southwest towards the end of the day. And it is also going to be quite windy, particularly towards the west. Still fairly warm, highs reaching into the mid-20s.
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3: Now, forget Italy. Apparently, the world's best pizza is being served right here in London. Yes, a British pizzeria has just taken the top spot at the prestigious 50 Top Pizza Awards, beating restaurants from across the globe.
1: So what makes a London pizza the best in the world, and does it actually live up to the hype? GB News Tara Goodsell went to the restaurant to find out.
17: In this kitchen, the world's best pizzas are made. But it's not in Naples or in New York. This is Napoli on the Road in London. It's been run by Michele Pasquarella for 10 years, and the pizza here has just been crowned best on earth at the 50 Top Pizza Awards.
18: When they say Napoli on the Road is the best pizzeria in the world, I was like, what's going on here? I can't believe it. I'm so proud to have a pizzeria in London, and I'm so proud to say they're finding London as the best spot in the world for pizza.
17: The chefs here believe it's their dough that gives them the recipe for success.
18: If you eat our pizza,

0: become older. But I think you're absolutely right that the radicalisation amongst young women, some young women, is definitely something that should concern us more.
1: And what do you think is behind that? Is there an element of, you know, in previous generations, young women perhaps would have maybe inherited their views or at least listened to the views of their mothers, and now they have so many other points of influence, most notably online?
0: I think that's one reason, definitely. But I think we're also building a generation, successive generations, really, of young women who have been very highly educated on, in theory, very highly educated on paper. More women than men have gone to university now for,
1: Okay.
0: I mean, getting on for 30, 35 years. Years, you know, every year for 30, 35 years, we've seen more women than men graduating. And I think we have to look at what's been happening within our universities as well. I think sometimes these are actually breeding grounds for political
1: Okay.
0: radicalism,
1: All right,
0: rather
1: Joanna, I'm
0: than the
1: really sorry. We've got to leave
0: transmission
1: it
0: of
1: there.
0: knowledge.
1: Author and academic Joanna Williams, thank you so much for your insight this morning. Olivia, it's often said when women have children, they move further to the right. Does that happen to you? That's a very good question. Well, I'll let you know after my second one, maybe. Very good. Right, thanks to all of you for joining us this morning on Saturday Morning Live. What's coming up next? Well, we've got Dawn Neeson up with the weekend, and you won't want to be missing that.
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3: Hello there, good morning. Welcome to your GB News weather update from the Met Office. Plenty of sunshine around for today. Some rain in places as a result of some showery outbreaks of rain, and often quite windy towards the northwest. This is shown by quite a few more isobars on the chart here, but notice towards the south, high pressure holding on. So much lighter winds, and this is where we'll see the best of the sunshine. Where we could see some rain is towards areas of Scotland, Northern Ireland, perhaps northwest England, northern parts of Wales, but mostly in the form of showers, so there'll be plenty of sunny spells in between if you are unlucky enough to catch some rain. Often quite windy towards the northwest. That's going to make things feel that little bit cooler. Still fairly warm across much of England and Wales, though not quite as warm as it did get yesterday. Now to finish off the day, still some spots of rain, mostly towards western areas of Scotland. Often quite windy here, and those winds will continue to strengthen through the course of the night. A mix of clear spells, also some showers across Northern Ireland, perhaps some showers just pushing into northwestern parts of England. The odd spot of rain still across Wales, and eventually starting to cloud over towards the southwest later on into the day. Now, for a while into the evening, it should remain mostly dry. We'll eventually start to see perhaps a little bit of mist and fog develop across central and southeastern parts of England and Wales. Showers soon merging into longer spells of rain towards the far northwest of Scotland. Still very windy here, a chance we could see some coastal gales and also some rain just about starting to edge in towards southern areas of Wales and southwest England. As a result of it turning quite windy, some cloud across the skies, that means it's not going to be turning too chilly overnight. And eventually it will turn more unsettled, heavy outbreaks of rain pushing their way eastwards. We could see some hail or also some thunder, particularly towards the southwest towards the end of the day. And it is also going to be quite windy, particularly towards the west. Still fairly warm, highs reaching into the mid-20s.
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19: You look genuinely emotional.
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20: 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The majority of this country whose forefathers fought and died to maintain liberty, to fight for freedom of speech.
21: The rule of law, the rights of property and democracy. This is the heritage that our country should be so proud of.
5: Which of course includes our Christian heritage. There's been a huge resurgence in the number of people going to church. Perhaps they're not finding what they're looking for, and they're looking for something a bit deeper, a bit more truthful, a bit more akin to Britain's Christian heritage.
14: That's right, get ready, because the most exciting night in general election history starts now.

0: Thank you very much, Bethany. And thank you so much, all you lot, for getting in touch straight away. I just want to read this one out because I particularly like this one. Oh, this is from Gary. Hi, Gary. Gary says, but darling Dawn, you are already AI, absolutely irresistible. Three kisses. Thank you, Gary. Back at you straight away. Make like Gary and get in touch. You don't have to be that nice, by the way. You don't even have to put kisses, but I will take it, by the way. GBnews.com/yoursay. And the team behind the glass have managed to get it right this time. Give them a cut and some slack. It is a Saturday, shall we? OK, well, we've got an amazing few hours together coming up, so let's get stuck into it, shall we? Andy Burnham. I'm sorry those words out of my mouth and you're turning off already. No, stay with me. It gets interesting. Andy Burnham has ruled out an early general election as he prepares for his first Labour conference as Prime Minister. Culture Secretary Lisa Nandy told GB News the government is focusing on delivering for the British people. Have a listen.
1: 2 years ago, we were elected on a major promise to change this country, to make it work for people again, to put people back in control of their own lives, their communities, their public services, and to make life not just better and easier for people, but actually create a sense that this country is going places and that people can be a part of it and benefit from it. And we've got work to do to deliver on that. You'll hear more from Andy about that this week in Liverpool, but I think he's right to say that this is not about Labour. This is not about whether we've seen a bounce in the polls and we think that an early election might benefit us. Our eye is squarely on the people of this country and delivering for them. And that's why we've ruled out an early general election.
0: Hmm. Well, strangely, that comes as a new poll suggests Labour would lose its majority if an election were held now. And I'm sure they didn't look at that before they made any decision about an election whatsoever. In any case, there's an awful lot to talk about politically with that Labour conference happening in Liverpool this weekend. Starts officially tomorrow, but it's all kicking off already today. GB News political correspondent, the luscious Olivia Utley, joins us now. Liv, good to see you. You are looking particularly glowing at the moment, has to be said. Where do we even start? Let's start with the snap general election not being called because obviously they care too much about the people of the country and they want to concentrate on that. Nothing to do with the polls.
2: Well, the poll actually wasn't as bad as you might expect for Labour, given some of the headlines in recent months. It's actually the first poll that's shown that Labour would win an election, if not with a majority, then at least be the largest party. They would fall 85 seats short of a majority if an election were to be called now. Andy Burnham is saying he's not going to call an election in the near term. Now, I think it's interesting the way he's phrased this because he doesn't actually set a timeline on it. He doesn't say no election until 2029, which is the latest point he could have one. And I suspect, although I don't think the government is thinking about an election now, it might be that as the months progress, Andy Burnham just gets increasingly frustrated at the bind that his predecessor, Keir Starmer, has left him in. The 2024 Labour manifesto was incredibly explicit. It said that the government would not be raising taxes on working people. That's national insurance, income tax or VAT. Well, Andy Burnham has an enormous black hole in the country's finances. £5 billion on defence alone. Obviously, the global pressures have changed dramatically since 2024, thanks to the war in Iran pushing up our energy prices. And Andy Burnham has made it pretty clear he's not going to reform welfare. That would be an easy way of getting money quickly. The only other easy way of getting money quickly, because the government doesn't seem to have a sort of serious growth agenda at the moment, the only other way to get money quickly is to raise taxes on working people. He can't do that because of that manifesto. Will he find that in a few months' time, he feels he has to call in a general election to get his own mandate? Now, you could argue he's got an enormous majority at the moment, just 3 seats fewer than Tony Blair had in 1999. Why would he want to risk all of that for a hung parliament? But actually, an enormous majority can actually be a bit of a noose around a prime minister's neck, as Keir Starmer learnt to his cost over that welfare bill, which he essentially had to scrap at the 11th hour because there were so many rebels in his party. The Labour Party at the moment, the parliamentary party, is such an incredibly broad church with the likes of Shabana Mahmood on one side and MPs who are, almost Green Party MPs on the other side, trying to sort of keep all that group together is a really, really tricky feat. And Andy Burnham might decide eventually that it's not worth it. He would rather call an election. And actually, perhaps a smaller majority would suit him.
0: The thing is, Olivia, I mean, if he doesn't call a general election but still wants to put up taxes, nothing really is going to happen to him. I mean, you know, it's not unlike, you know, I mean, political parties have broken manifesto promises before. Let's be honest about it.
2: Well, they absolutely have. And, of course, the election manifesto isn't legally binding. it would be quite tricky, I think, for the new Prime Minister. Of course, he can argue that circumstances have changed, that he is a new Prime Minister, and he can't stick by what Keir Starmer said because of the war in Iran, for example. But it's not a particularly compelling message as a brand new Prime Minister to say, sorry, I know you were promised, I know you voted on the basis that we wouldn't be raising your taxes, but we have decided to raise your taxes. And I think it's also worth saying, you know, voters are willing to accept, if a Prime Minister is being completely honest about the situation that's faced, that they are facing, voters are willing to accept some hardship. The problem is that British voters are already facing an extraordinary amount of hardship. The cost of living crisis has been biting for a very long time. Energy costs, both domestically and within businesses, are very high indeed. It's not a particularly kind of feel-good time at the moment. So for Andy Burnham to then come in with hard truths about raising taxes could go down very badly indeed.
0: Yes, I just want to... I love this, my favourite quote of the day. Boris Johnson on Andy Burnham has called him a pasty-faced coward and said, is going to limp on. But, any case, the other big thing I wanted to talk about quickly, Lib, on the Labour Party at the moment, is does Labour have a women problem? They do appear to. You've got two big female beasts in Labour, Angela Rayner and Shabana Mahmood, having a go at one another over that immigration policy. You say sort of like one very left, one very right, as far as Labour is concerned. And then you've got the Labour Women's Conference kicking off today, where you've got every single union boycotting it and signing a declaration that we're not having anything to do with it because you're not allowing men, or trans women as they call them, to go to the women's conference. So it's all kicking off.
2: It is all kicking off. I think there are lots of people in the Labour Party who very much hope that that Supreme Court judgment, which essentially said that the only women who exist are women who were born as women, would put this issue to bed once and for all. It absolutely hasn't put this issue to bed. The Labour Women's Conference is not allowing trans women in, thanks to that Supreme Court ruling. But as you say, Dawn, lots and lots of people disagree with that, and there are huge protests. There are plenty of MPs within the Labour Party who still, even after that Supreme Court judgment, don't feel that they can define on air what a woman is, because they know that so many of their voters, so many Labour Party members actually, who tend to sway more to the left than the average Labour voter, believe that trans women are women. So this is an issue which is still ripping apart the Labour Party.
0: And the unions who fund Labour have all come out against this policy.
2: Exactly, and that's another massive issue for Andy Burnham. It was interesting, I was at the TUC conference a couple of weeks ago. The unions generally are more favourable to Andy Burnham than they were to his predecessor. But I think part of that is because we don't yet really know much of what Andy Burnham is going to do. We've had very, very few leaks on the budget so far. We don't know what his big plans are. He's talked about a 10-year plan. That was going to be coming out in September. That's now been pushed back until November. So at the moment, he can sort of be everything that everyone wants. As he has to crystallise what his policies are on those major issues, immigration we mentioned there, he'll have to come down on the side of either Shabana Mahmood or Angela Rayner, we might see some of those unions begin to turn their backs on him.
0: Good luck getting in between those two. Not a job I fancy. Olivia Utley, thank you so much for joining us. Brilliant as always. Now, talking of the big female beast in the Labour Party, Bridget Phillipson has accused Nigel Farage and Kemi Badenoch of weaponising violence against women for political point scoring. The Women and Equalities Minister claims Reform and the Tories only talk about women's safety when it comes to immigration rather than tackling the actual problem. Her comments comes as she prepares to open Labour's Women's Conference, No Men Allowed, in Liverpool, days after launching a new task force to tackle misogyny. She might want to start with the people protesting outside the Women's Conference. In any case, joining me now is Women's Rights campaigner and former Labour advisor Aisha Ali Khan. Aisha, good to see you. Thank you so much. What do you make of her comments?
3: Hi, morning, afternoon. Yeah.
0: Who knows?
3: Yeah, it's quite interesting. we were expecting something like this because there's been discontent amongst, the party with the sort of things that we mentioned, Shabana Mahmood and her reforms to the immigration situation right now. And obviously Angela Rayner came forward and made her comments this morning as well. But given obviously what Bridget Phillipson has said about Conservatives and the Reform and their attitudes towards women and women's safety, I think there's definitely we've said this for years, actually, there is a national emergency when it comes to the safety of women and girls. Just a few days ago, we've had 14... 14-

0: I don't want to see this further politicized. I think for me, victims of violence, sexual offences, etc., they are the priority. I don't want this to be dragged into this kind of debate because now we're just talking about political people talking about it rather than
1: Well, I
0: actually
1: mean,
0: giving a voice to the victims.
1: that is a very fair point. And Aisha, I do appreciate this subject is very, very close to both of our hearts. And we have spoken about it many times, and not just with regard to migrants, but just quickly and finally, do you think by what Bridget Phillipson has said that it's being weaponized against women, she's implying that those of us that are concerned about migrants coming over here from misogynistic countries where women are not even third-class citizens, we're lower than that. Do you think she's implying that people are concerned about that are racist, are right-wing, ultra-right-wing, hard-right?
0: I think I can't go to, I can't really comment on what she was trying to imply. What I can say is that by
1: What
0: using
1: do you think,
0: language
1: Aisha?
0: like
1: Do
0: this,
1: you think the implication is there that if you are concerned about migrants as a woman, then you are hard right, racist?
0: I think we need to look at violence against women all over, not just people that are coming over and basically attacking. Look, I'm Pakistani. I'm a British Pakistani, sorry. Obviously, I look at the misogyny within my own community and I call it out and I try to speak about it.
1: Yes, you do,
0: And
1: to be
0: again,
1: fair.
0: and I've been doing this for years, whether people appreciate it or not, I do. And I do feel that by singling out a single community and saying this is only caused by them, it is wrong.
1: But
0: But I
1: say,
0: do
1: for
0: feel.
1: example, just Aisha quickly, the women of Piddington, for example, Piddington Village, are not racist because they are concerned about lots of undocumented men from misogynistic cultures being dumped on their doorstep. That doesn't make them racist or hard right or anything. It just makes them concerned women.
0: Oh,
1: Yes or no?
0: absolutely. And I, yeah, absolutely. I agree that they are concerned women, and we're all concerned, to be honest. We see the statistics, we see the figures, we've seen that rape convictions from countries like Afghanistan are incredibly high. So I've absolutely agreed that there is a concern there amongst us all. But I also want to add that by just focusing on these kinds of very narrow parameters, we're ignoring the bigger picture of sexual offences carried out by
1: Okay.
0: which are, to be fair, higher by English people or native British people as well. So I think we have to, if we're really serious about tackling violence and sexual offences against women and girls, we have to look at the bigger picture and not just concentrate on a tiny minority and basically allow
1: Okay.
0: the rest of the perpetrators to get off, basically.
1: Okay,
0: That's what
1: Aisha, we've
0: my.
1: run out of time, but
0: Thank
1: as I
0: you.
1: said, I appreciate you coming on, and I know you do speak about women's rights, and as do I. Thank you very much, Aisha Ali
0: Thank
1: Khan
0: you.
1: there. That's a campaigner and former Labour advisor. Okay, I'm Dawn Neeson. This is GB News. There's lots more coming up on today's show. A GB News exclusive reveals that Britain could just be one shock away from an all-out energy crisis. We're in Northern Ireland, where diesel costs are spiralling. All of that and much more to come. This is GB News, Britain's news channel. I'll see you very soon.
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15: Then. Hey. Hello, welcome back to The Weekend with me, Dawn Nees. I'm just getting a crash course in words I can't say live on air from the people behind the screen there, the scary people behind the screen. It's a shame, really, because there's some really fun words in there. Any case, we're not talking about that now. We're talking about the price of diesel. Because, it has surged across the UK as the impact of the war in the Middle East is felt across the entire country. It comes as Donald Trump considers restricting US diesel exports, which Britain has become increasingly reliant on. We're reliant on everything, aren't we? And with just 42 days of stocks left, could we soon run out of diesel? Well, let's speak now to GB News reporter Doogie Beattie. Doogie, good to see you. Thank you so much for talking to us this morning. Doogie, this is being felt more in Northern Ireland. What's going on?
16: Well, it is felt more in Northern Ireland because we don't have any refineries. In fact, Britain only has 4 refineries left, and our one that we depend on is down in Pembrokeshire, so there's no competition, so the price of diesel does go up. Now, I'm standing in my own hometown of Ballygan, petrol station, the only one for miles behind us. Luckily enough, this petrol station actually has a supermarket inside it, so they can really soak up some of that extra cost. And say soak it up, it's at 194.9 per litre. Some parts of Northern Ireland, that's over £2 a litre. And of course, we are so dependent on home heating oil here because there's not very many of us. We're very rural. And of course, we feed millions of mouths in Britain. But I love history, Dawn. Love history, as you know. And oh my goodness, you and I will remember this in 1976. Labour comes to power, puts farm tax and family tax, inheritance tax on businesses. The economy constricts. The unions want more money. There's a revolution in Iran. And of course, 4.5 million barrels of oil don't make it into the international markets. Now that's 11.5 million barrels. But of course, Maggie Thatcher came to power and opened the North Sea, opened refineries and drew the price down. But we were still seeing power outages in 79. We were still seeing strikes and we were still seeing interest rates going up to 18%. So it's not as bad as that yet. But we depend and we feed millions of mouths in the UK every day from Northern Ireland. And here's Sammy Hanna to tell us how much a tractor uses in litres per day.
17: A tractor at work, you know, you're lucky to get, you know, 150, 200 litres is nothing to a tractor in a day's work. You know, and that's all adding on to the cost of our production. It's affecting farming in every way, whether it's our produce being taken out of the yard, which cuts the margins that our processors can pay us, or whether it's food production or feed coming in for to feed the animals, it's colossal. Meal bills, they're supposed to be going up another £15 a tonne come the start of next month. You know, this tax on fuel is an attack on the food and production of food and the cost of food right throughout.
16: Well, there you go. It is a tax on fuel, is a tax on the price of food. It is. It's the cost of living. But it's also a tax on the cars in the community that have to use their cars to go out round and see the elderly. It's a tax on the paramedics and hospital staff that use ambulances, etc. It's everywhere. This

0: that is going on that fuel is costing us all, right, hitting us completely in the pocket. Now, Andy Burnham has said that, you know, at this moment in time, it is going to rise. But, you know, a barrel of oil is now about $76 a barrel. That's 109, or 76 pounds a barrel. That's about $109 per barrel. Will he open the North Sea? Will they get our own refineries back to maximum capacity? Because it's useless having oil if we can't refine it. That is a problem. He said that he will not say anything before the budget.
1: Indeed, yeah, it really is going to be a Halloween budget, I suspect. Doogie, that's a brilliant report. Just before you go, Doogie, got a message for you from Helen. Your number one fan says, I love Doogie and love his accent with a little red heart. Doogie. I couldn't agree with her more. Doogie Beattie,
0: well,
1: although you did slander me with the age thing. Don't remember 1970, wasn't born. Any case, GB News reporter, Doogie Beattie. Wasn't that funny, Doogie? Thank you so much. Okay, but I mean, that's a serious report. I mean, it is scary. We are on the edge, aren't we? And it doesn't look like that situation in Iran is going away anytime soon. Okay, I'm Dawn Neeson. This is GB News. There's lots more coming up on today's show. Yes, the football world has been rocked after Man City were found guilty of 115, I think it is. 14, sorry. Voices behind me. Breaches of the Premier League rules. But first, let's get those latest news headlines with Bethany.
2: Good afternoon. The headlines from the GB newsroom. Football clubs are seeking legal advice about compensation after Manchester City were found guilty of 114 breaches of Premier League financial rules. Andy Burnham insists he's not tempted to call for an early general election anytime soon, arguing it would throw the country into a backward-looking process. GB News exclusive reveals the UK is just one shock away from a major energy crisis following an extended period of global instability due to our reliance on imported energy at high prices. And a gang that plotted to import more than £20 million worth of cocaine and ketamine into the UK, hidden in frozen fish deliveries, has been jailed for a total of more than 71 years. You're up to date for now. I'll have a full roundup for you at 1 o'clock.
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4: Hello there, good morning. Welcome to your GB News weather update from the Met Office. Plenty of sunshine around for today. Some rain in places as a result of some showery outbreaks of rain, and often quite windy towards the northwest. This is shown by quite a few more isobars on the chart here, but notice towards the south, high pressure holding on. So much lighter winds, and this is where we'll see the best of the sunshine. Where we could see some rain is towards areas of Scotland, Northern Ireland, perhaps northwest England, northern parts of Wales, but mostly in the form of showers, so there'll be plenty of sunny spells in between if you are unlucky enough to catch some rain. Often quite windy towards the northwest. That's going to make things feel that little bit cooler. Still fairly warm across much of England and Wales, though not quite as warm as it did get yesterday. Now to finish off the day, still some spots of rain, mostly towards western areas of Scotland. Often quite windy here, and those winds will continue to strengthen through the course of the night. A mix of clear spells, also some showers across Northern Ireland, perhaps some showers just pushing into northwestern parts of England. The odd spot of rain still across Wales, and eventually starting to cloud over towards the southwest later on into the day. Now, for a while into the evening, it should remain mostly dry. We'll eventually start to see perhaps a little bit of mist and fog develop across central and southeastern parts of England and Wales. Showers soon merging into longer spells of rain towards the far northwest of Scotland. Still very windy here, a chance we could see some coastal gales and also some rain just about starting to edge in towards southern areas of Wales and southwest England. As a result of it turning quite windy, some cloud across the skies, that means it's not going to be turning too chilly overnight. And eventually it will turn more unsettled, heavy outbreaks of rain pushing their way eastwards. We could see some hail or also some thunder, particularly towards the southwest towards the end of the day. And it is also going to be quite windy, particularly towards the west. Still fairly warm, highs reaching into the mid-20s.
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6: What's the truth of the matter?

0: But they have to be. They really have to be because this is, you know, I mean, this is fundamentally, they have broken the rules over paying themselves. That's what it's all about. People are confused by what is this all about? You're not allowed to inflate sponsorship and pay yourself so you can hire better players and beat the opposition. They did that, allegedly, which they've still got to be there. They'll appeal all the rest of that, but found guilty for the time being. So, I mean, anything could happen, really. I mean, I think it'll drag on and on. But, I mean, if it does drag on and on, I mean, the Premier League's going to become a laughing stock, and the integrity is going to be completely destroyed. So they've got to do something, and do it fast, in my opinion.
1: I mean, it affects so much. I mean, it affects, obviously, not just winning the Premier League, but winning cups, getting into Europe, the money involved in sort of like getting a European run, getting relegated, getting promoted. Mm. Winning a cup. I mean, it's just astonishing. Yeah. Not to mention the players you attract and how that affects what you do. I mean, it affects every club.
0: Yeah, I mean, the period in question here is between 2009 and 2018, which is before, I mean, since 18, City have won, what, 5 titles, including that 4 in a row. The bit they're found guilty of is the period between 9 and 18 when they got onto the top table. That's the hardest part, getting onto the top table. You can only do that by financial means, because otherwise other clubs have tried it.
1: Well,
0: they can't do it.
1: I mean,
0: so they've circumnavigated the rules to get onto that top table. And since then, once they're there, you can't get rid of them. But that's not what it's the first bit that they're being judged on. And by breaking the rules to get to that top table is what it's all about. Yeah. 3 league titles, FA Cup, numerous Europeans. And of course, everything since then was because of that period.
1: Exactly.
0: So, the whole thing needs to be deconstructed.
1: Just very quickly, Scudder, we are running out of time, but the options for disciplinary action are points deduction, financial penalties, but that won't matter to them, will it?
0: No, it won't.
1: Removal from the Premier League, relegation, or expulsion from the league, full stop. That happened to Rangers.
0: Well, Rangers was different because the club went bust, but it was financial indiscretion.
1: Yeah, exactly.
0: And then when the clubs came back, the club said they're going in the fourth division.
1: Yeah.
0: That's what the clubs decided. Yeah. It could be the same here. I mean, there are unlimited powers. Yeah. Anything could happen, really.
1: Wow.
0: I think some kind of demotion must happen, I think. If they found guilt, but listen, don't underestimate City in court. Absolutely.
1: Yeah, we'll be seeing each other in another couple of years, probably having the same conversation.
0: Yeah, yeah.
1: Chris Scudder, thank you so much for explaining. It's very complicated, lots of numbers involved, but that's it. And it does affect football from top to bottom. Chris Scudder there for you with the details. OK, I'm Dawn Neeson, this is GB News. There's lots more coming up on today's show. Forget Italy. A British pizzeria has just taken the top spot at the prestigious Pizza Awards. But does it actually live up to the hype? But before that, if you are in search of some holiday sound, don't bother with Italy, rubbish pizzas. Here's a forecast for some of the top European holiday destinations.
2: Ready to soak up that holiday sunshine?
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5: Sunday sees some outbreaks of rain across Corfu and Crete. A few showers also possible in the Canaries, but most of Italy and Croatia will have a fine sunny day. There's the threat of showers moving up across the Canaries. Most of Spain and Portugal dry, fine and sunny with light winds. Sunny skies for Mallorca. Lots of sunshine for Italy and Croatia, but some heavy rain over a few of the Greek islands. That will move away, so things turning sunnier here by Monday. At the same time, a bit more cloud heading towards Barcelona.
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7: The Church of England is under fire after a multi-year agreement to use St Paul's Cathedral in London as a nightclub venue has been signed. Announcing the partnership on X, London Mayor Sir Sadiq Khan said, "Fabric. St Paul's Cathedral. Name a more iconic duo. Bringing together these two institutions will create a one-of-a-kind experience, pairing world-class music with one of our most special landmarks." Landmarks? Is St Paul's just a landmark? I thought it was a cathedral. Joining me now is Vicar, the Reverend Pat Allison. Pat, how lovely to see you. How do you feel about this partnership?
8: Well, I think one thing to say is I remain a little unclear as to what the exact nature of the events will be.
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12: Here in Billericay, people have clubbed together, businesses have clubbed together to try and bring people to the high streets for this parade today. And I'm delighted to be joined by two people who know Billericay very, very well. Richard Willis, who leads Billericay Bid, and also Zoe Pryor, who leads and runs the Red Lion, a fantastic pub here. I've already tried their coffee. I'll be testing the beer a little bit later on. But Richard, first of all, optimistic about the weather. You've got your shorts on, ready to go. But yeah. Just tell us, what is this all about?
13: So this is all about celebrating Billericay and just ensuring that what we've got in this really already vibrant high street is just continuing. You know, high streets are changing, right? We all know that, and they have changed. So it's more an experience-led high street now. We don't have the butchers and as many greengrocers anymore. So it's about, well, let's ride that wave and let's get a community together and let's really celebrate. We've got a really strong foundation in Billericay already.
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1: Hello, welcome back to the weekend with me, Dawn Neeson. Keep those messages coming in, especially you, Mark. Thank you very much. Still not enough. I want more kisses on that one. Mike has said, Dawn is the best, most informed presenter on GB News by far. Thank you very much. I like that one. Fiverr in the post. And what's this one? And the Morrigan says, the women in the Labour Party are an embarrassment. And Ian says, East Grinstead Town play proper football. Please tell Dawn. I am aware of that. And you could be playing Man City very soon if they proper get relegated. Who knows? Any case, should we go to Italy? Well, actually, we're not going to Italy, to be honest with you, because we don't need to, because we have the world's best pizza. And it's being served right here in London. Yes, a British pizzeria has just taken the top spot at that prestigious 50 Top Pizza Awards, beating restaurants from across the globe. So what does make London pizza the very best in the world? How are the Italians coping with it? And does it actually live up to the hype? We've sent GB News' Tara Goodsell to find out. Here she is.
14: In this kitchen, the world's best pizzas are made. But it's not in Naples or in New York. This is Napoli on the Road in London. It's been run by Michele Pasquarella for 10 years, and the pizza here has just been crowned best on earth at the 50 Top Pizza Awards.
15: When they say Napoli on the Road is the best pizzeria in the world, I was like, what's going on here? I can't believe it. I'm so proud to have a pizzeria in London, and I'm so proud to say they're finding London as the best spot in the world for pizza.
14: The chefs here believe it's their dough that gives them the recipe for success.
15: If you eat our pizza and you cut with a scissor or with your hands, you can see that in the crust is a lot of egg, so it's empty. That means that the dough is good.
14: It's the first time a British pizzeria has won this award, but it takes more than a good base and a crispy crust to win. More than 1,000 anonymous inspectors from around the world judge pizzerias on the whole dining experience, not only the quality of the pizza.
16: We don't know who they are, so we're trying to aim for the best every day, okay? So each one of our customers, we've got to deliver the best service we could.
14: This pizza has been crowned best in the world, but what do people here in London think?
17: The pizza is a very good one. Can I take another one also?
18: It's up there. I'd give it like a 9.5.
19: That is better than Naples. And I've been there many times. It's very good.
20: Wow. Can I finish?
19: It's just fluffy and crispy at the same time.
21: It's pretty good. I've had better, but yeah, it's not bad.
14: Can you try this pizza for us?
17: Look at it, this is fun.
14: So what would you say if I said that's the world's best pizza?
17: I would say that's a lie.
0: I feel I can make better.
14: The restaurants say they're now having to turn down over 4,000 bookings a day, and there still are queues out the door to get a taste of this pizza. But thankfully, they did manage to find a spot for me.
20: Thank you so much.
14: So I could find out whether British pizza really is better than Italian.
20: Wow, this looks delicious.
14: Tara Goodsell, GB News.
1: On Tara, she's gonna have free pizzas for the rest of her life now, isn't she? But I mean, it did look yummy, and it's nice to beat the Italians, isn't it? But now I want to know, obviously, let's have a deep in-depth discussion about this. I want to know what your favorite pizza is. Come on, I know you want to tell me. Do you like a pineapple on it? I mean, I know that's a bit of a no-no. And what about stuffed crusts? And what about, what are the ones called where you fold them over? Calzone, is that it? What about those? I want to know what your favourite pizza is. Mine, I think, is just plain old-fashioned cheese and tomato. But there is a big row, interesting factoid about pizza, there's a big row about where it comes from. Originally, the Italians obviously claim it, but the Americans also take issue with that. They say they invented the pizza. So if you are Italian and you're watching this, or even if you're American and you watch it, I know we have a lot of our viewers and listeners in Canada as well, so hi out there. But who invented the pizza? Was it the Italians or was it the Americans? The Americans lay claim to it, remember? And let me know what your favourite pizza is. And the people behind me in the glass going, why is she talking about pizza for some? Because it's a Saturday lunchtime. You might even be having a pizza. Why not? I don't blame you whatsoever. And we can talk about stuff like that, can't we? Any case, let me know. And there's plenty more coming up on GB News. More than pizza, I'm going to shut up now because it is time to talk about the other important subject.
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23: Hello there, good afternoon. Welcome to your GB News weather update from the Met Office. Looking ahead, it is going to be turning more unsettled tomorrow. Outbreaks of rain and often rather windy. So it's best to enjoy the sunshine if you do see it this afternoon, mostly across England and Wales where we have high pressure holding on. Slightly more unsettled towards the northwest, often quite windy here. A few showers in places, especially across western areas of Scotland, parts of Wales and southwest England. Towards the south, though, it will be largely dry, some quite low cloud, mist and fog developing overnight, and still quite wet and windy towards the northwest, showers easing, but then longer spells of rain soon edging into the northwest. Quite windy here as well, with some coastal gales possible. But with the added cloud, the wind, that means things won't be turning too chilly as we head into Sunday. Now, to start the day, there could be quite a lot of cloud around across southern areas of England and Wales. Some spots of rain, certainly across the west. Wales could wake up to quite a wet start and some quite heavy rain starting to edge into the west across Northern Ireland. A little bit drier with some clearer skies towards northern parts of England. And most of the showers will have eased away across Scotland, but notice longer spells of rain not too far away and often quite windy across the country as well. Some coastal gales still possible towards the northwest of Scotland. And it is gradually going to be turning more unsettled. Heavy outbreaks of rain slowly sweeping their way eastwards. We could see some hail, possibly some thunderstorms, certainly across the southwest towards the end of the day. Quite a blustery day ahead, though it is going to feel quite warm across parts of the south and southeast. Temperatures pushing into the mid-20s here, but elsewhere temperatures more towards average for this point in September. Now, still some spells of rain to finish off the day. It will eventually clear into the North Sea, though it may linger for a time towards the southeast. Sky's turning clearer, which means it will start to turn chilly and quite dry and bright on Monday before some more wet and windy weather as we head towards Tuesday and Wednesday.
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0: post your name and number to GB23 PO Box 8690 Derby DE1 9TT. 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Entrance must be 18 or over. 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
1: 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We're welcoming some special guests. You. That's right. 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It's going to be the same big debates, same big topics, same big opinions. 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Only on GB News, the People's Channel, Britain's News Channel.
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14: Welcome back. It's 1 o'clock on Saturday, the 26th of September, and this is indeed the weekend on GB News. Thank you so much for your company. Amazing hour coming up for you. On the eve of the Labour conference, shots are fired with Housing Secretary Angela Rayner also weighing in on the immigration debate, criticising the Home Secretary's migrant visa crackdown. As fractures at the heart of the Labour Party reveal themselves, does it explain why Andy Burnham has bottled the idea of a snap election?
15: Well, Andy Burnham has ruled out an election in the short term. But what exactly does that mean? Does it mean no election until 2029? Or could we be facing one at the end of next year? Find out more with me very soon.
14: Meanwhile, Bridget Phillipson has accused Nigel Farage and Kemi Badenoch of weaponising violence against women. But what is behind the bitter political row? And AI presenters could be coming to the BBC with its boss saying he would be open to hiring. You don't hire them, they're AI. But anyways, could artificial intelligence soon be reading the news? And could your rent actually help you buy a home? More than half of parents are charging adult children rent, giving some or all of it back to help them save for a deposit. And there's been a major breakthrough in one of the most famous unsolved murder cases. Could Jill Dando's killer finally be identified? And the back page story that's made the front pages. The football world has been rocked after Man City were found guilty of more than 100 breaches of Premier League rules. We'll be speaking to a top sports lawyer to find out what happens next. I'm Dawn Neeson, and this is The Weekend.

0: to put people back in control of their own lives, their communities, their public services, and to make life not just better and easier for people, but actually create a sense that this country is going places and that people can be a part of it and benefit from it. And we've got work to do to deliver on that. You'll hear more from Andy about that this week in Liverpool, but I think he's right to say that this is not about Labour. This is not about whether we've seen a bounce in the polls and we think that an early election might benefit us. Our eye is squarely on the people of this country and delivering for them. And that's why we've ruled out an early general election.
1: They're concentrating on the people. This is nothing at all to do with the actual polls and the way they're going at the moment. Actually, though, Olivia Utley, the polls aren't too bad, but we would end up with a hung parliament if there was a snap election, wouldn't we?
2: Well, exactly. The polls aren't bad compared to what the polls have been for Labour in recent months. But if Labour were to call a general election now, they would lose their majority and, in fact, would be 85 seats short of a majority. Andy Burnham has ruled out a general election soon. But I think it's worth dwelling on exactly what soon means. I think we can say that there won't be a general election in the next sort of 6 months or so. And I think it's safe to say that the Prime Minister himself, and clearly the ministers closest to him, don't particularly relish the thought of an election. But I think that may all change in the coming months for a number of reasons. One of them is that actually having an enormous majority is something that's quite difficult for a Prime Minister. Keir Starmer learnt this in late 2024 when he tried to push through that very controversial welfare bill and he wasn't able to do it. That seemed extraordinary. His majority was so big. But actually the big majority was mainly the problem. There were so many MPs from so many different factions of the party, including some very, very left-wing MPs, and they just weren't prepared to sign it off. And some people think that was sort of the beginning of the end of Keir Starmer. So it could be that Andy Burnham would actually quite like to lose some of those MPs, to slim down his majority a little bit, and to have a group that's a bit easier to corral. There are some other more concrete reasons why he might be tempted by the idea of a general election. One of them is the 2024 manifesto quite tightly binds his hands. The previous government promised that they wouldn't be raising taxes, the tax on working people, that's national insurance, income tax or VAT. Well, Andy Burnham has a huge black hole in his finances, £5 billion black hole in defence alone. He needs to fill that black hole. He doesn't seem to want to do any kind of welfare reform. That's one way of raising money quickly. He doesn't seem to be concentrating, well, this is what Peter Kyle, former business secretary, says at least, doesn't seem to be concentrating that much on economic growth. So what are his other options? Well, one of them is to raise those taxes. Might he call his own election, get his own mandate and free himself of that quite difficult manifesto? We also know that Andy Burnham is someone who's quite keen on a bit of borrowing. He said before, and he actually stood by it the other day, that he thinks Britain is in hock to the capital markets. But Rachel Reeves's fiscal rules bind him very tightly indeed. He couldn't go on a borrowing spree as things are. He could, but it would be politically very awkward. Perhaps another reason to call an election. So I think that although the Prime Minister isn't planning an election right now, that could all change as he becomes increasingly frustrated.
1: Yeah, I mean, we are already, what, over £3 trillion in debt as it is? Please don't borrow anymore. I mean, just please.
2: And the cost of servicing that debt is more than the whole education department.
1: Yeah, actually, it's costing us £100,000 per household to service that per year. Frightening stuff. Anyway, you were talking about the differences with the actual large majority they've got. That's coming home to roost, isn't it, with the Angela Rayner and Shabana Mahmood row. What's going on there?
2: Yeah. Quite awkward, this. So Shabana Mahmood, one of the sort of central, one of the cornerstone, really, of her immigration policy, is increasing the time it takes for a migrant who has come here legally to gain indefinite leave to remain. At the moment, for unskilled workers, it is 5 years. It would be 15 years under Shabana Mahmood's proposals. Now, Angela Rayner has said, she said it before she was in government, but quite surprisingly, she said it again now she is in government, which you would have thought bound by collective responsibility, that she thinks that would be unfair on care workers. What I think is interesting about this is where Andy Burnham falls on this issue, because we're sort of presenting this story as though Shabana Mahmood, the Home Secretary, is touting the government's line, the Prime Minister's line, and Angela Rayner is being a bit cheeky and going against it. But actually, before Burnham became Prime Minister, he said he thought that care workers should be exempt from Shabana Mahmood's immigration policy. I think perhaps, this is my pet theory that Andy Burnham almost put Angela Rayner up to it, testing the waters to see how it would go down if the policy was if workers who are working in care were exempt from this policy. Andy Burnham had to keep Shabana Mahmood on. She's pretty popular with the public. People like what she's doing on immigration. But I think his views on immigration, naturally, are pretty different from hers. So let's see how the dust settles in the coming days. It may be that Shabana Mahmood is the one who comes out of this badly.
1: Wow, I wouldn't want to get in between those two women. It has to be said. Let's talk about another Labour woman now, though, Bridget Phillipson. Yes, she has accused Nigel Farage and Kemi Badenoch of weaponising violence against women for political point scoring. She is, just in case you need reminding, the Women and Equalities Minister, and she claims Reform and the Tories only talk about women's safety when it comes to immigration rather than tackling the wider problem. Her comments come as she prepares to open Labour's Women's Conference in Liverpool, and that's today, days after launching a new task force to tackle misogyny. OK, well, let's drill down into this one with Shadow Secretary of State for Women and Equalities, Joy Morrissey. Joy, good to see you. Thank you so much for coming in to see us. What do you, I know what you make, because you put it on social media, and fair play to you. What do you, just tell us what you made of what Bridget Phillipson is claiming, that the Tories only care about violence against women and girls because you're a little bit racist and you're anti-migrants.
3: Well, I think it's a bit rich, given the fact that she hasn't come and met the Piddington women who have voiced their concerns, who legitimately want to meet her. She voted against a national grooming gangs inquiry in 2025. And raising this issue is not something that's come out of thin air. We've seen an increase in rapes in England and in Wales from the past 10 years, from 2016, it was at 35,000, and now it's at 75,000. That's a massive increase. And the increase, which is really interesting in the statistics, is one-third of those rapes recorded were for 18-year-olds and under, and the highest recorded rape numbers were for 14-year-old girls. That is something that should be looked at. And quite frankly, I do not want to see another young woman raped by anyone under my watch as Shadow Inequalities Minister, and why shouldn't I speak up to protect women and girls? And weaponizing is not what we're doing. We're raising something that the Labour Party has forced people to be silent on for generations. They've called us racist. They've run out of people to call racist because they can't just call the whole country racist. So now they're calling the Piddington ladies. They're using class warfare. They have run out of excuses. We are talking about wanting our streets safe for women and for girls. We're not asking a lot. And this has nothing to do with what party you're in. I'm happy to work with her, but we need to tackle this issue. This is so important for our country and so important for women across the UK.
1: And the message you put out on social media, you know, as you said, let's move beyond pre-conference puff pieces. This is you talking to Bridget. Have not met the women in Piddington. Now, you have been to Piddington. You have, as has Kemi Badenoch, not your leader. You have spoken to those women. I mean, and your opinion isn't that they're racist. They're worried about sort of like, you know, the immigration. They are worried about their own personal safety.
3: And they called, you know, they called people who spoke out about the grooming gangs racist. They called MPs who raised it racist. They tried to expel people from the Labour Party who spoke about the grooming gangs. And the Piddington women just want their voices to be heard. I've actually met with them twice, and they're afraid because they're going to have a lot of male migrants overwhelm their village. There's nothing for them to do. They have every right to be afraid and to ask questions as to why this is happening. And to ignore women and then just say we're going to have a talking shop on misogyny, how is that going to help? I mean, can we just be serious about the real problems facing women and girls?
1: In a way, what she has said here is she's weaponizing the debate herself.
3: Yeah,
1: right?
3: She is.
1: Accusing Reform and the Conservative Party of weaponizing it for votes. She's doing the self-same thing, but from the left.
3: And the left have owned this narrative almost the entire time that we were in government. They were making sure that the narrative was about words and this, and they really drove the narrative. But this issue has not been tackled, and women feel like they have been silenced. Women, first, you know, it was women who were raped in the Muslim community. It was women that were raped in the Sikh community, and they were told to be silent, that it was an Asian problem. Then when white girls came forward, oh, we can't say anything for the sake of multiculturalism. And these are men coming from places that treat women like animals. The highest level of sexual assaults for London that was recorded was for Afghan men. They're women. You can't even see their face. Yeah. They can't even go in a park. They can

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23: Hello, welcome back to the weekend with me, Dawn Neeson. Wow, that last debate with Joy Morrissey, MP, Shadow Secretary for State for Women and Equalities. I've got so many of you getting in touch about that and about, you know, where women are in this country at the moment with the migrant situation and indeed with the trans situation that's going on at the Liverpool Conference for Women in Liverpool at the moment. I'll be going back to that one and reading as many out as I possibly can, but do keep them coming in, gbnews.com/yoursay. Now we are going to talk about football, another subject very close to my heart, because you will know by now, even if you're not interested in football, it's a huge story. Man City have been found guilty of all but one of the financial rules set out by the Premier League in what could turn out to be, I think it is actually, without fear or favour, the biggest scandal in English football history. An independent tribunal has reportedly reached decisions in the 115 charges case, with sanctions including points deduction, fines and even expulsion from the league. And there is precedent for that. It has happened before, but in Scotland, not here. Joining me now is sports journalist and author Mihir Bose. Mihir, good to see you. Thank you so much for joining us. Now, explain how big this scandal is. It literally affects everything we know and love about football.
24: Yes, it is a seismic revolution that has come about. There's nothing like it that has ever happened in English football. In fact, I would say there's nothing like this that has happened in European football. Because if penalties are imposed, one must say, Manchester City say it's an ongoing process, Premier League haven't said anything, these are reports that have come out. But if they are true, depending on the sanctions, it could have reverberations not just on Manchester City, but right through the league. Remember, Manchester City have won the league title several years. There are other clubs that could win the league title. So if they're stripped of it, the other clubs could claim it. And then if you go down the league, given that Manchester City's position will go down, other clubs will be in a position to demand more money. That's one thing. The other thing is, what it raises question is the whole business about financial fair play, which the Premier League introduced some years ago. And that was meant to make things equal for everybody on a fair basis. And the charge is that Manchester City violated that you spend money from sponsorship that you get, your TV rights, what your season ticket and fans pay and so on. You do not manipulate the figures, or you do not bring in money and claim that it has been legitimately part of what you've earned from the game. So I think this raises enormous questions about how a club has behaved and what the league can do. And remember, this has been a long legal process. Manchester City have employed some of the best lawyers, and this could go on and on, the legal process. It may not be the end of it.
23: Well, this has been going on. I mean, it started back in 2018, obviously, and Man City are one of the clubs that have fought it and fought it. Other clubs in the league, I mean, Everton being one example, tried to sort out their particular mess and were deducted points. So where are we now, Mihir? What could happen to Man City next?
24: Well, I mean, depending on what exactly they have been found guilty of, we would need to know the charges. It's nearly all of the charges that they were accused of. We would need to know in detail what the charges are. And then, of course, the Premier League would have to say what they are going to do. And Manchester City, I'm sure, will appeal the process. Mm-hmm. And then we have the other clubs coming in, the clubs that feel that if these charges are sustained, they have lost out, they could have appeals, or they could bring cases against Manchester City.
23: And that's an awful lot of clubs involved in that. It literally ripples down all the tiers of English football.
24: Absolutely. And that in that time, when Manchester City have been winning, Liverpool lost out three times. Manchester United lost out three times. Arsenal lost out twice. So what's going to happen? How is it done? You spoke about a points reduction that other clubs had. But they were actually, compared to what has happened here, they were, if you like, quite minor.
23: What do you think should happen? I mean, obviously, there will be an appeal process, and City are sort of like saying they have done nothing wrong. It's a long way down the line. But what do you think should happen to them?
24: Well, I think that they should be stripped of the title. This is my opinion. As you say, nothing has been proven. We don't quite know what exactly has happened. And Manchester City could well, at the end of the day, win. But I think they should be stripped of the title, because if you have violated the financial fair play rules, which are meant for all clubs, in effect, you've deprived the other clubs and you've imposed the rules on other clubs who have observed them and one club hasn't, then you're really not part, if you like, not following the process. It's not a fair thing.
23: And so, I mean, if they are found guilty and the appeal fails, does it mean that pretty much almost every other club has the chance to sue them? Because, as you say, you know, Man United, Liverpool, even Stoke, I mean, were beaten in an FA Cup. And, you know, getting into Europe and the money that brings in. Could other clubs sue Man City?
24: They could if they wanted to. I mean, depending on what the charges are, because they would say, we have lost our money. We have been affected.
23: Yeah.
24: So, you know, they would have legitimate ground. But we must put an if here, a very big if. If the charges are finally proved, and, you know, if then the consequences would be rolling round, and it would go on for a long time. And it would have, in my opinion, a very, very big knock-on effect on the league. But I think what it raises the question is, should we allow our football clubs to be owned by outside interests in this fashion? You know, football is meant to be a community thing. You support your club. all your life, and you know, and you have that link with the club. Should an outsider come in and put in money and you know, if you like, change the whole way football is run? I think we need to look at that. We need to look at how football clubs are financed.
23: I mean, here, you know, the English Football League, the Premiership is held up to be one of the best in the world. We attract the best players. What does this mean for English football in the eyes of the world?
24: Well, it will damage English football in the eyes of the world, because English football has grown into the biggest thing we have ever seen in sport. Everybody looks at English football. Look at the players coming in. Every player from all over the world, from Africa, from South America, want to play, from Asia, want to play in this league. There's been nothing like this. And English football is actually one of our great soft powers. When the Prime Minister, whoever it is, goes abroad, what happens? Somebody from the Premier League goes, because, you know, it's such a big thing. That will probably draw more interest and more crowds than the Prime Minister of this country ever would. And that is saying a lot, isn't it?
23: It is indeed. Yeah, repercussions throughout so many areas of society. Mihir, thank you so much for joining us. That's sports journalist and author Mihir Bose there. On the mess that Man City have allegedly created, not found guilty yet, but, you know, they will appeal, etc, etc. OK, I'm Dawn Neeson. This is GB News. There's lots more coming up on today's show. After the break, we'll be telling you how Labour's conference has already been rocked by a trans row and what it means for the funding of the entire Labour Party. All of that after your news with Bethany Elsie.
0: The headlines from the GB newsroom. Football clubs are seeking legal advice about compensation after Manchester City were found guilty of 114 breaches of Premier League financial rules. Andy Burnham insists he's not tempted to call an early general election anytime soon, arguing it would throw the country into a backward-looking process. The GB News exclusive reveals the UK is just one shock away from a major energy crisis following an extended period of global instability due to our reliance on imported energy. And a gang that plotted to import more than £20 million worth of cocaine and ketamine into the UK, hidden in frozen fish deliveries, has been jailed for a total of more than 71 years. Those are your headlines for now. More in half an hour.
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3: Hello there, good morning. Welcome to your GB News weather update from the Met Office. Plenty of sunshine around for today. Some rain in places as a result of some showery outbreaks of rain, and often quite windy towards the northwest. This is shown by quite a few more isobars on the chart here, but notice towards the south, high pressure holding on. So much lighter winds, and this is where we'll see the best of the sunshine. Where we could see some rain is towards areas of Scotland, Northern Ireland, perhaps northwest England, northern parts of Wales, but mostly in the form of showers, so there'll be plenty of sunny spells in between if you are unlucky enough to catch some rain. Often quite windy towards the northwest. That's going to make things feel that little bit cooler. Still fairly warm across much of England and Wales, though not quite as warm as it did get yesterday. Now to finish off the day, still some spots of rain, mostly towards western areas of Scotland. Often quite windy here, and those winds will continue to strengthen through the course of the night. A mix of clear spells, also some showers across Northern Ireland, perhaps some showers just pushing into northwestern parts of England. The odd spot of rain still across Wales, and eventually starting to cloud over towards the southwest later on into the day. Now, for a while into the evening, it should remain mostly dry. We'll eventually start to see perhaps a little bit of mist and fog develop across central and southeastern parts of England and Wales. Showers soon merging into longer spells of rain towards the far northwest of Scotland. Still very windy here, a chance we could see some coastal gales and also some rain just about starting to edge in towards southern areas of Wales and southwest England. As a result of it turning quite windy, some cloud across the skies, that means it's not going to be turning too chilly overnight. And eventually it will turn more unsettled, heavy outbreaks of rain pushing their way eastwards. We could see some hail or also some thunder, particularly towards the southwest towards the end of the day. And it is also going to be quite windy, particularly towards the west. Still fairly warm, highs reaching into the mid-20s.
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1: Charles Spencer is very closely related to the princes, of course. And I was struck by one of the things that Charles Spencer said. I think he said, I've only had Prince Charles or the King on the phone twice in my life. Well, that seemed very extraordinary. So has there been no relationship between them? Has he played a part in the upbringing of the boys?
2: I think, again, you know, anyone who goes through a divorce, there's going to be a lot of tit for tat. You know, this whole divorce was played out in the media, as we will all recall, and it was pretty vicious. But just going back to the two conversations that Earl Spencer talks about, you know, no one can really authenticate what was said because there are only two people a part of that. So, you know, the king can't say one thing, the earl can't say one thing because they're the only two.
0: 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Nana Queer. 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
3: What a total, utter disgrace. Earl Spencer and his so-called memoir, Swan Song, Diana, My Sister, filled with unprovable allegations against the king. Seriously, how much more of this did the public have to endure? In his new book, the Earl has stated that the then Prince Charles sounded giddily elated, like a lottery winner, when he called on the morning that Diana died.
4: Then he said, "We'll forget her soon enough." After a stunned silence, I said, "I cannot believe you just said that," and I hung up on him. I can tell you here and now, those are exactly the words he said. I've only ever had two calls on the line with Prince Charles at any stage in my life. Well, I'm telling the truth.
3: I'm sorry, Earl, but you lost me there. What does someone who is giddily elated sound like?
0: GB News, the People's Channel.
5: Hello, welcome back to The Weekend with me, Dawn Neeson. Thank you so much for your company. You caught me sidetracked there by reading your comments out, and lots of you are getting in touch. And I will... the reason we're not covering the Pope's visit as much as we would probably like to is we just simply don't have enough reporters to do so today, but I promise we will probably later on in the week. OK, coming up, we have got... Well, let's talk about AI, shall we? Sometimes I think I wish I was AI. It would make life such much simpler. The BBC's Director General Matt Britton has outlined what some of the corporation's cuts could mean to viewers. That's you and I. Well, you might not watch the BBC. GB News is better. Astoundingly, he said the BBC could even allow programmes to be made and presented by AI in the future. Let's have a listen.
6: Would you allow a programme to be made and presented by AI?
7: I would do, within guardrails. And I think what we want to do is we want to experiment with this technology and understand what it can and can't do. But I think I'm here because I believe in human creativity. I don't think anything we do should be replaced by AI. I think there are lots of places where AI can help us to make license fee go further, but also help us in our decision making and in our creativity. But it's not a substitute for humans.
5: I'm glad he said that last bit. OK, let's talk to former BBC presenter Danny Kelly. Danny, AI is no substitute for humans. I'm glad to hear it, because we've also been told this week that AI is going to wipe out humanity within the next 5 minutes by the sounds of it. What do you think what the BBC is saying, though? That they're more than open to using AI newsreaders and journalists, I assume, by extension?
8: Well, I noticed he quickly contradicted himself when he said initially that, yes, I'm open to the idea that presenters and programmes could be created by artificial intelligence, the pair of them. And then 10 seconds later, he said, but I don't think it's a direct swap for human creativity. So I think he realises that he's dropped himself in it a little bit. Now, GB News, successful channels like GB News already use AI in the sense that traffic and travel, if you're listening to GB News on the radio, you'll hear this is GB News' artificial intelligence, traffic and travel. And that's fine, Dawn. But one thing that makes, for example, radio great, and one thing that makes GB News great is that it's the creativity and it's the spontaneity of human beings and how they respond to situations and the nuance in conversation and how as a human being you can go off in a certain direction that artificial intelligence certainly can't go off in a certain direction and make people laugh out loud or make people well up, almost tearful, when they see the face of a presenter, how they're responding and reacting to tragic news. So I think my understanding is that the BBC has to save £500 million in the next couple of years because fewer and fewer people are deciding to pay the £180 license fee. Local radio

0: Radio is certainly, their jobs are on the line, and the National Union of Journalists are incredibly concerned about what Matt Britton has said, no matter whether he tried to correct himself 10 seconds later, because radio at the moment is in a perilous situation on a local level, on a regional level with the BBC done, because it's turned itself basically into 8 songs an hour with a link by someone with very little personality. So unfortunately, if that is what you are selling the licence fee payer on a radio level, and on a regional level, then it's difficult to argue against AI, because AI can play 8 songs an hour, and AI, they can get someone to tap into a computer what they want an AI generated voice to say in between the songs. Mm. I just worry that you know, people are going to really lose their jobs because of artificial intelligence. These are good people who work at the BBC, and they're going to lose their jobs because of an approach from the new guy, Matt Britton, who says that, yes, I'm ruling it in, and then I'm going to rule it out. I wish he'd make his mind up.
1: Well, it'd be interesting, wouldn't it, if he did? Danny, thank you so much. That's former BBC presenter Danny Kelly there for you. I'm Dawn Neeson, not AI. This is GB News. Lots more coming up on today's show. All of that after your latest weather.
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3: Hello there, good afternoon. Welcome to your GB News weather update from the Met Office. Looking ahead, it is going to be turning more unsettled tomorrow. Outbreaks of rain and often rather windy. So it's best to enjoy the sunshine if you do see it this afternoon, mostly across England and Wales, where we have high pressure holding on. Slightly more unsettled towards the northwest, often quite windy here. A few showers in places, especially across western areas of Scotland, parts of Wales and southwest England. Towards the south, though, will be largely dry, some quite low cloud, mist and fog developing overnight, and still quite wet and windy towards the north. Northwest showers easing, but then longer spells of rain soon edging into the northwest. Quite windy here as well, with some coastal gales possible. But with the added cloud, the wind, that means things won't be turning too chilly as we head into Sunday. Now, to start the day, there could be quite a lot of cloud around across southern areas of England and Wales. Some spots of rain, certainly across the west. Wales could wake up to quite a wet start, and some quite heavy rain starting to edge into the west across Northern Ireland. A little bit drier with some clearer skies towards northern parts of England, and most of the showers will have eased away across Scotland, but notice longer spells of rain not too far away, and often quite windy across the country as well. Some coastal gales still possible towards the northwest of Scotland. And it is gradually going to be turning more unsettled. Heavy outbreaks of rain slowly sweeping their way eastwards. We could see some hail, possibly some thunderstorms, certainly across the southwest towards the end of the day. Quite a blustery day ahead, though it is going to feel quite warm across parts of the south and southeast. Temperatures pushing into the mid-20s here, but elsewhere temperatures more towards average for this point in September. Now, still some spells of rain to finish off the day. It will eventually clear into the North Sea, though it may linger for a time towards the southeast. Skies turning clearer, which means it will start to turn chilly and quite dry and bright on Monday before some more wet and windy weather as we head towards Tuesday and Wednesday.
2: Today's outlook: cool, calm and completely horizontal. 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
4: 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UK only. Entrance must be 18 or over. Lines close at 4 p.m. on the 23rd of October. Please check the closing time if listening or watching on demand. Good luck.
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14: Oh, you're back. Excellent. Good afternoon. It is 2 o'clock on Saturday, the 26th of September, and this is the weekend on GB News. It's our final hour together. I'm missing you already, and that's the truth. OK, going back to the Labour conference, shall we? It's the eve of the main conference, and shots are fired with Housing Secretary Angela Rayner weighing in on the immigration debate, criticising the Home Secretary's migrant visas crackdown. As fractures at the heart of the Labour Party reveal themselves, does it explain why Andy Burnham has bottled the idea of a snap election?
15: Yes, there is a rift at the top of the Labour Party. The big question, of course, is where does Andy Burnham sit on this issue of immigration? Perhaps we'll find out in the Labour conference over the next few days.
14: Or maybe it'll be a TikTok video, who knows? Keeping with all things Labour, Bridget Phillipson has accused Nigel Farage and Kemi Badenoch of weaponising violence against women. But what is behind that particular bitter political row? And Generation Rent, yeah. Could your rent actually help you buy a home? More than half of parents charging adult children rent are actually secretly giving some or all of it back to help them save up for a deposit. Aww. And a fascinating story that I worked on back in the day. There has now been a major breakthrough in one of the most famous unsolved murder cases. Could Jill Dando's killer finally be identified? And the football world has been rocked after Manchester City were found guilty of more than 100 breaches of Premier League rules. We'll be talking to a top sports lawyer to find out what happens next. I'm Dawn Neeson, and this is The Weekend.

So thank you so much for your company this Saturday afternoon. I know there's so much that you need to be getting on with, but not for the, not for a while, eh? I mean, it's just afternoon, Saturday, just chill, sit down, put your feet up, keep me company. Let me know what your thoughts are on all the stories we are discussing today. We're talking about Labour. We are talking, obviously, the Man City situation. And that doesn't just affect the top flight of football. It affects football in this country, and it affects so many other areas as well, because what is this saying about our reputation globally, that the country might be just a bit of a mess from top to bottom? gbnews.com/your say. Let me know your thoughts on all the stories we're discussing today. And if you want to go back to the pizza story, lots of you are getting in touch with that. Evidently, the UK does do one thing right, and that's pizzas, which is making the Italians fairly angry. But I said, what's your favourite pizza? And lots of you are telling me, so keep them coming in. I'm still not sure about the fried eggs, though. Not sure about that one. gbnews.com/your say. Join in the conversation. You can tell me what else you're having to lunch. Doesn't have to be pizza either. Let's just have a natter. It's a Saturday afternoon, okay? Anyways, all of that coming up with the incredibly hardworking Bethany Elsie's news headline.

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5: 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You. That's right. 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
7: Hello, welcome back to The Weekend with me, Dawn Neeson. Now, we are talking about family trouble here and adult children and how it's very difficult to get rid of them these days because no one can afford to buy a house anymore. Well, that's the story. Evidently, more than half of parents who charge their adult children rent are actually putting some or all of it aside to help them buy their first home. Probably because they want them out of the house, to be honest with you, but that's me being cynical. Grown-up children are paying just over £300 a month on average. So could paying rent at home actually help them get onto the property ladder? Should parents be doing this in the first place? Should the property ladder be easier to get on? And should, I hate to say this, youngsters, but should some of you lower your expectations about where you should live and some of your lifestyle habits? Any case, joining me now is network manager of Fighting for a Free a Future, Ted Granger. Ted, good to see you. Thank you so much for joining. I mean, Ted, on the surface, this is lovely. 54% of parents return rent paid by adult children to help them save for a deposit. I mean, it's a nice thing to do. But what's really going on underneath all this?
8: Well, yes, you're right, Dawn. On the surface, it seems lovely, but this is really just showing the extent of the problem we have and how difficult it is to get onto the housing ladder for young people who, in years gone by, would have already have got their own homes. What I find most interesting about this is what it shows about the levels of trust between parents and children, actually, because it makes perfect sense. You want your children to leave home. So why don't we not charge them rent so that they can save to buy a house? But that's not what's happening here. Parents are still charging rent, and then most of them are basically putting it aside for their child to later buy a house. What's to stop young adults in this case from saving this money themselves whilst being charged no rent by their parents and building their own nest egg? This suggests parents do not trust their children, perhaps rightly so, to save. And what instead they're having to forcibly, in a way, take the rent away from their child so that it's saved.
7: Well, I hadn't even thought about that, the level of trust. It's like, you know, because we are talking about adults here. We're not talking about sort of like 17, 18-year-olds. In some cases, we're talking about adult children who are knocking on 30.
8: We are indeed. And that the average age at which someone leaves home is ever increasing, and you're no longer talking about, in some places, young adults leaving home. You're talking about adults leaving home.
7: And so what is that? What do we do to solve this problem, right? We're in a situation where Labour came in promising they were going to build 1.5 million new homes by their term in office. They are nowhere near that. I think it's an appalling lack of houses being built at the moment. Are they even going to the right people? You have to ask, given the asylum seeking situation and the houses of multiple occupation. So what is going on here? And Ted, I have to ask, is it because some youngsters have too high expectations about where they can live and some of the luxuries they may have to give up?
8: Well, you're right to focus on where they're going. So I think the target of 1.5 million homes was right. That Labour got that bit right, that it's the supply that's the issue. We do not build enough homes. Mm-hmm. That target, though, really should not be considered unachievable. That seems to me, when they put that target out and all the great papers which have been put out about this, getting to 300 homes a year should be quite straightforward. What they failed to do is really appreciate where the problems in the current system lie. For starters, they need to get away from their obsession with building social housing and affordable housing. The idea that you just build some homes which are affordable. No, you just need to increase supply overall. And that goes back to tearing up our current planning framework. That's the Town and Country Planning Act 1947 and its successor in 1990. What they've tried to do is essentially trim the edges and try and change a few bits in the planning process here and a few bits there, instead of saying, no, this system is fundamentally flawed. We need to go back and start from scratch. And until they do that, they're not going to meet their target. And that's really disappointing. When they came into office, that was the one thing on election night which I went, well, at least we might get some homes built. And no, they've not even managed to do that.
7: No, they really haven't. And just quickly and finally, Ted, is there an element here, and I'm going to say this as my generation, obviously, of youngsters being a little bit entitled and not willing to give up some of those luxuries to afford and to save?
8: I don't think so, really. There'll be cases of people spending things, but trying to, you know, it's become a bit of a trope amongst my generation that when someone says, oh, they're trying to buy, but they can't quite afford it, we ironically say to them, well, have you cancelled your Netflix subscription? Have you stopped buying avocados? And these things, okay, everything adds up, right? But it's incomparable to the cost of rent where people aren't able to live at home. I mean, I have this. I work in politics and that's my choice. But that requires me to be in London. My parents are not from London. I cannot live with my parents. And this means paying astronomical amounts of my salary in rent. And I'm unable to save anything from, you know, cancelling my Netflix subscription.
7: Indeed, and lay off the avocados. They're quite high, in fact, in any case.
8: I'm not buying them anyway. It's not going to save me any money, but I'm not buying them, Dawn.
7: Ted, thank you so much for joining me, and thank you for having a good sense of humour about a subject that is a huge worry for many, many families. That's Network Manager of Fighting for a Free Future, Ted Granger. My mum would actually have a heart attack if I even attempted to go near living back with her. I really would. OK, I'm Dawn Neeson. This is GB News. Lots more coming up on today's show. There's been a major breakthrough in one of the most famous unsolved murder cases. Could Jill Dando's killer finally be identified? But first, let's get a quick news headlines update with Bethany.
2: The headlines from the GB newsroom. Football clubs are seeking legal advice about compensation after Manchester City were found guilty of 114 breaches of Premier League financial rules. Andy Burnham insists he's not tempted to call an early general election anytime soon, arguing it would throw the country into a backward-looking process. A GB News exclusive reveals the UK is just one shock away from a major energy crisis following an extended period of global instability due to our reliance on imported energy. And a gang that plotted to import more than £20 million worth of cocaine and ketamine into the UK, hidden in frozen fish deliveries, has been jailed for a total of more than 70 years. You're up to date for now. More for you at 3 o'clock.

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1: Hello there, good morning. Welcome to your GB News weather update from the Met Office. Plenty of sunshine around for today. Some rain in places as a result of some showery outbreaks of rain, and often quite windy towards the northwest. This is shown by quite a few more isobars on the chart here, but notice towards the south, high pressure holding on. So much lighter winds, and this is where we'll see the best of the sunshine. Where we could see some rain is towards areas of Scotland, Northern Ireland, perhaps northwest England, northern parts of Wales, but mostly in the form of showers, so there'll be plenty of sunny spells in between if you are unlucky enough to catch some rain. Often quite windy towards the northwest. That's going to make things feel that little bit cooler. Still fairly warm across much of England and Wales, though not quite as warm as it did get yesterday. Now to finish off the day, still some spots of rain, mostly towards western areas of Scotland, often quite windy here, and those winds will continue to strengthen through the course of the night. A mix of clear spells, also some showers across Northern Ireland, perhaps some showers just pushing into northwestern parts of England, the odd spot of rain still across Wales, and eventually starting to cloud over towards the southwest later on into the day. Now, for a while into the evening, it should remain mostly dry. We'll eventually start to see perhaps a little bit of mist and fog develop across central and southeastern parts of England and Wales. Showers soon merging into longer spells of rain towards the far northwest of Scotland. Still very windy here, a chance we could see some coastal gales and also some rain just about starting to edge in towards southern areas of Wales and southwest England. As a result of it turning quite windy, some cloud across the skies, that means it's not going to be turning too chilly overnight. And eventually it will turn more unsettled, heavy outbreaks of rain pushing their way eastwards. We could see some hail or also some thunder, particularly towards the southwest towards the end of the day. And it is also going to be quite windy, particularly towards the west. Still fairly warm, highs reaching into the mid-20s.
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11: Hello, welcome back to the weekend with me, Dawn Neeson. Now, Andy Burnham has arrived at conference in Liverpool amid a growing speculation over whether he could call that snap general election. Stopped by the press on his arrival, he was asked about the possibility. Here's what he had to say for himself.
12: On a Saturday, normally to support the Blues, but we're all supporting the Reds today, aren't we? We're all here for the Reds. And honestly, for me, it is a moment, a very proud one, as somebody born in this city, to walk up to my first Labour conference as leader of the Labour Party and Prime Minister. That means a lot. That means a lot. My granddad drove a lorry for Tate and Lyle up and down these docks. I wonder what he would make of this right now. It's hard to take in, really, the enormity of it. But I'm so proud to be here with you all. And we're going to make this a really important week where we set out a new direction for the country. We've had a decade since Brexit, and it's been a decade of too much drift, too much division. And we need to draw a line on that. We need to set out a new direction for the country. And I will set that out on Tuesday, set out a clear new direction for the country. And from that, comes the hope. People able to have hope again that things will improve, that life will get better, and it will. You can see the change in this city led by Mayor Steve Rotherham. It's brilliant, isn't it? You see what's happening. Wonderful to see Liverpool growing faster than the rest of the UK economy. How many times in our lifetimes have we been able to say that? But we'll set out a plan to get that growth going right around the country. Good growth in every postcode, hope in every heart. That's what the Labour Party under my leadership will be all about. It's wonderful to be in Liverpool with you all, and we're going to have a great week. Thank you very much, everyone.
11: Well, that's Andy Burnham arriving in Liverpool there for the Labour Party conference, which starts officially tomorrow. The Women's Labour Party conference is taking place today, which has been boycotted by the unions, who have a problem with the trans agenda and why men are banned from going to the women's conference. And the slogan for this year's conference is Hope Again, as you heard Andy mention there. And he will be giving his speech on Tuesday. The conference runs from tomorrow until Wednesday. Andy Burnham will be speaking on Tuesday, and GB News will be there for you, covering every single speech. And there is a lot of work to be done, it has to be said. So it'll be very interesting to see how he addresses the problems Labour are facing and wins over, some would say, a slightly cynical public. OK, let's move on to the other big story breaking today. Well, police have launched a fresh investigation into the unsolved murder of TV presenter Jill Dando over 27 years after she was shot dead outside her home. Detectives are now re-examining CCTV footage of an unidentified man seen along the killer's likely escape route around 20 minutes after her murder. Joining me now is former BBC presenter Jenny Bond. Jenny, good to see you. Thank you so much for joining me. Just explain to viewers why this story is close to your heart.
3: Oh, well, I worked alongside Jill Dando in the newsroom. We presented some programmes together. She was so wonderful. She was a lovely, lovely person, and not a close friend, but a friend. We went to sort of fashion shows and things together. And she was, everyone called her the sort of next door girl. And she was like that. She had achieved a great level of fame when she was shot on her front doorstep in 1999 on a beautiful April day. I happened to be reading the bulletins that day, so it was my very, very sad duty to do the news flash. Nobody in the BBC newsroom could believe it. I mean, the newsroom, which you know, Dawn, is a buzzing place, went absolutely silent as we whispered to one another, "This is Jill, this is Jill."
11: It must have been incredibly hard for you. I don't know. I mean, it's always... I mean, you try to be as professional as you can, Jenny, but obviously when it's a friend, someone you've worked closely with, it is incredibly hard to do that. Now, we have a... There's a new investigation. What's happened now? What's changed the situation?
3: Well, the police are being actually very careful. They're saying it's not a fresh investigation, and it shouldn't be regarded as a significant line of inquiry, but it's very interesting. Mm. They are going to re-examine some CCTV footage which was taken at Putney Bridge Station. That's about a mile from where Jill lived and where she was murdered. And there was a man who was identified a couple of years ago, a Serbian assassin, paramilitary commander called Milorad Ulmec. He's actually in jail now, serving 137 years for war crimes. And the newspaper suggested that he had a very great likeness to the man seen on CCTV footage. A couple of eyewitnesses said that they thought there was a great likeness as well, but it wasn't enough to convince the police to investigate it further at that time. But now, with the digital enhancement you can do, they're taking a new look at that CCTV footage to see if indeed, we could establish that it is this Serb who assassinated her.
11: Mm. And why would a Serbian warlord, as it's been described, want to kill Jill Dando?
3: Well, there's always been the theory that because very shortly before her death, she fronted a TV appeal for Kosovan refugees, that she could have been targeted for that. There was a call to the BBC shortly after her death saying that it had been in revenge for a NATO attack on a TV station in Belgrade. Mm-hmm. And, of course, Jill was very well known as a presenter of Crime Watch, in which, obviously, she was...

0: 18-year-old brother off to his first music festival, only for him to become seriously ill and die days later. Well, that's exactly what happened to Nicole Zografou's brother, George.
1: Well, he was in a coma. Well, he was in an induced coma for 5 days whilst we had no idea what was going on. They eventually did a brain scan to say he was catastrophically brain dead. It's a medical term. And they didn't know why, and it was after a few days of testing that they started to grow the bacteria that showed he had meningitis and he had type B. And then we had to switch his machine off 5 days later.
0: So it was only afterwards that they realised what he had passed away with, what he was ill with.
1: Yeah, he didn't present with like all the classic signs, but he still presented with sepsis of some sort, and that's why I do this.
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3: Thousands of fresh blooms, an incredible scent, and a legacy that continues to inspire change worldwide. Fleur de Ville Diana, an internationally acclaimed floral exhibition, is now open to the public until the 6th of October.
4: 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It explores how Princess Diana used fashion, not just for style, but to communicate, bridge cultures together, and create a lasting philanthropic legacy.
3: Moss floral art captures Diana's famous 1986 trip to Kyoto, where she wore a tatters dress inspired by the Japanese flag and draped a silk kimono over her outfit.
5: I believe she was gifted that kimono, if I'm right. So that's kind of what inspired the look.
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6: Hello, welcome back. I'm Dawn Neeson, by the way, just in case you hadn't realised that after the 3 hours together nearly. But I have now Aidan McGee with me, and we are so much to talk about and not much time. So let's start with updates on the Man City story.
7: Yeah, look, we've been covering it throughout the day, haven't we? But just a couple of minor updates, or minor in the course of everything else. But look, we understand that there's no appetite within the Premier League to strip Manchester City of their historic titles. 8 Premier League titles they've won, of course. I'll tell you why this is, because although the fans may feel differently, the club owners themselves don't really care about titles, they care more about money.
6: Of course
7: so that's
6: does.
7: How mm-hmm. that's been arrived at. Having thought yesterday that the sanctions hearing would be imminent, there are reports today now that it's going to be at the end of the season. So those people who were hoping for a quick resolution to this are probably not going to get their wish, and I think this could drag on, therefore, as predicted by a few yesterday, halfway through next season, which makes relegation even less likely, because the EFL don't have to take them because it's a separate competition. Where on earth do you put them? If you put them in the middle of a championship, then clubs will say, well, hang on a minute, you've got Man City in amongst us now. That makes it even more difficult for us to go up. Clubs are taking advice as well over what kind of compensation they can get. I want to touch on a couple of games tonight.
6: Please do, yes.
7: There's just been an announcement with the Republic of Ireland squad. There has been a vote among the players, and they will contest their game against Israel tomorrow night in Debrecen. Now, the background to this was that a few players had said yesterday they, in their words, do not want to play against genocide. This is an absolutely disgraceful
6: attitude. They actually said that?
7: Some of the players did, including the manager. One of the players, the second or third choice goalkeeper, Gavin Bazuno, said that he didn't want to play because of that. Look, everyone's entitled to their view, I suppose, but what you have to consider here is this is a Nations League game. I wonder if they'd be saying that if they were halfway through a World Cup. I suggest they would not. England playing tonight as well. Thomas Tuchel, big chance for him to show how far England have improved since the World Cup. I suspect not a great deal because he's missing a lot of players, but they play Spain tonight, the world champions. This story has been absolutely swamped by everything else that's going on. We're playing the world champions tonight at Wembley at 7:45, and nobody is really talking about it. There's no appetite for the Nations League whatsoever.
6: You know, it's barely registered, and we've got this 3 week break now before we get back to
7: yes,
6: proper football.
7: That's the timing. The timing of the City story is interesting because somebody within the Premier League wants this to get maximum traction. George Russell, by the way, won the Azerbaijan Grand Prix, and I'm trying to think if I've got anything else. Oh, the Tyson Fury fight.
6: Boxing,
7: might be off. But I spoke to somebody very high up in the dispatches this morning, and he said it's unlikely that it'll be off. It'll probably still go ahead, but there are still a couple of wranglings to straighten out. Should be an announcement in the next few days.
6: Boxing is all smoke and mirrors, isn't
7: it? Yeah,
6: that's true. Aidan McGee, as always, thank you so much for getting through so much so fast. OK, well, that's it. All I've got left to say is thank you so, so much for your company. I've really enjoyed it, as I do every weekend lunchtime. But don't go anywhere, because we have got a cracking afternoon of entertainment coming up for you. And up next is obviously the very, very amazing Nana Akua. I am back tomorrow lunchtime, yes, from 1 o'clock. So if you fancy a nice tasty lunchtime treat, then please do join me. But don't go anywhere. Nana's up next, and have a rest of your Saturday. Have a wonderful time, a lovely evening, and I will see you all tomorrow morning. But as I said, Nana is up next. So thank you so much for your company. You can catch up, by the way, online. I didn't even know that, but you can. Any case, I'll see you tomorrow. Have a cracking Saturday.
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9: 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Welcome to your GB News weather update from the Met Office. Looking ahead, it is going to be turning more unsettled tomorrow. Outbreaks of rain and often rather windy. So it's best to enjoy the sunshine if you do see it this afternoon, mostly across England and Wales, where we have high pressure holding on. Slightly more unsettled towards the northwest, often quite windy here. A few showers in places, especially across western areas of Scotland, parts of Wales and southwest England. Towards the south, though, it will be largely dry, some quite low cloud, mist and fog developing overnight, and still quite wet and windy towards the northwest, showers easing, but then longer spells of rain soon edging into the northwest. Quite windy here as well, with some coastal gales possible. But with the added cloud, the wind, that means things won't be turning too chilly as we head into Sunday. Now, to start the day, there could be quite a lot of cloud around across southern areas of England and Wales. Some spots of rain, certainly across the west. Wales could wake up to quite a wet start, and some quite heavy rain starting to edge into the west across Northern Ireland. A little bit drier with some clearer skies towards northern parts of England, and most of the showers will have eased away across Scotland, but notice longer spells of rain not too far away, and often quite windy across the country as well. Some coastal gales still possible towards the northwest of Scotland, and it is gradually going to be turning more unsettled. Heavy outbreaks of rain slowly sweeping their way eastwards. We could see some hail, possibly some thunderstorms, certainly across the southwest towards the end of the day. Quite a blustery day ahead, though it is going to feel quite warm across parts of the south and southeast. Temperatures pushing into the mid-20s here, but elsewhere temperatures more towards average for this point in September. Now, still some spells of rain to finish off the day. It will eventually clear into the North Sea, though it may linger for a time towards the southeast. Sky's turning clearer, which means it will start to turn chilly and quite dry and bright on Monday before some more wet and windy weather as we head towards Tuesday and Wednesday.
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10: 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UK only. Entrance must be 18 or over. Lines close at 4 p.m. on the 23rd of October. Please check the closing time if listening or watching on demand.
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17: 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Every Friday, my Patrick Christie's Tonight Show is going to have a twist to it. We're welcoming some special guests. You. That's right, on Fridays I'm going to be doing my show in front of a live studio audience because this show is about you and what you have to say. It's going to be the same big debates, same big topics, same big opinions. But every Friday night at 9 p.m. you are invited to come on down to Patrick Christie's Tonight to be a part of the action. Only on

0: four-year investigation. The club has persistently denied any wrongdoing and could appeal the ruling. Sanctions haven't been confirmed yet, but they could include a points deduction, fines and even expulsion from the Premier League. Former FA and Manchester City chairman David Bernstein told GB News Breakfast money is not a sufficient punishment.
1: If these charges are upheld, this is a problem on a massive scale, and I think that a monetary penalty will not be enough. I don't want to say more than that, but I think money, particularly with a club with the wealth that City has got, would not be sufficient, unfortunately. And believe me, I say that with great sadness.
0: Elsewhere, a GB News exclusive reveals that the UK is just one shock away from a major energy crisis following an extended period of global instability. Experts are warning the UK's reliance on imported energy at high prices, currently accounting for 43% of all usage last year, has left the economy dangerously exposed. Amid the war in Ukraine and the closure of the Strait of Hormuz, MPs are being urged to address the critical resilience gap ahead of the next global crisis. Angela Rayner says Shabana Mahmood's plans to make it harder for foreign workers to claim permanent residence in the UK are unfair and un-British. Under the proposals, most migrants would have to wait 10 years before they can claim indefinite leave to remain, instead of the current 5 years, while foreign workers on health and social care visas would face a 15-year wait. It's reported around 100 Labour MPs have signed a letter criticising the proposals, calling for exemptions for foreign care workers. A gang that plotted to import more than £20 million worth of cocaine and ketamine into the UK, hidden inside frozen fish deliveries, has been jailed. Four members of the gang were each handed sentences ranging from 13 to 22 years for conspiracy to import Class A drugs from South America to Billingsgate Market. The operation, dubbed by police Fish Conspiracy, was uncovered when officers found encrypted messages. And Transport for London has been fined £2 million following the death of a woman who was hit by a bus in northeast London in 2023. 74-year-old retired nurse Grace McHaley was fatally injured when she was struck by a double-decker bus on a pedestrian crossing near Walthamstow Station. CCTV footage shows there'd been five near misses in the 2 days before her death. TfL has been convicted of failing to ensure pedestrians and vehicles could move safely in the area. Those are the latest headlines. Back to Nana.
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3: 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We're live on TV, online and on digital radio. I'm Nana Aquare. Coming up this hour, first in the Great British debate, I'm asking, is Brexit to blame for the Channel crisis? Andy Burnham says leaving the EU is to blame for the rise in small boat crossings. Now we've lost cooperation with European neighbours. Then in the next Great British debate of this hour, I'm asking, has the right weaponised violence against women? That's what Bridget Phillipson says, as she accused Kemi Badenoch and Nigel Farage of political point scoring. And a GB News exclusive reveals that Britain could be just one shock away from an all-out energy crisis, where in Northern Ireland, where diesel costs are spiralling out of control. And the football world has been rocked after Manchester City were found guilty of more than 100 breaches of Premier League rules. Well, that is all coming up. As ever, send me your thoughts, post your comments, gbnews.com/yoursay. Or scan that QR code on the screens now. So it may come as no great surprise to you that Andy Burnham has ruled out an early general election. Of course he has, ahead of his first Labour conference as Prime Minister. Now, he arrived in Liverpool earlier. He promised to put Britain on a new course after a decade of division since Brexit.
4: So proud to be here with you all, and we're going to make this a really important week. Where we set out a new direction for the country. We've had a decade since Brexit, and it's been a decade of too much drift, too much division, and we need to draw a line on that. We need to set out a new direction for the country.

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9: Minutes after 3 o'clock. This is GB News, Britain's number one news channel. Oh, yeah. I'm Nana Akwea. We're live on TV, online and on digital radio. Some breaking news to bring to you. Manchester City's chairman, Khaldun Al-Mubarak, has broken his silence and says that the club remain confident of proving their innocence. The Etihad Club had been found guilty of huge swathes of Premier League charges brought against them in a four-year investigation. So that's some breaking news to bring to you. But right now, it's time for the Great British Debate this hour. And I'm asking, is Brexit to blame for the Channel crisis? Small boat crossings are back in focus after the Prime Minister, Andy Burnham, said that Brexit has weakened European collaboration on migration. Critics dispute that, arguing that EU era returns were limited, with thousands still making the journey. The row just continues. So I'm asking, is Brexit to blame for the Channel crisis? Now, John Rentoul said, really, it doesn't have much to do with it at all. And he's from The Independent. So what do you think? Joining me now is former Conservative MP Louise Mensch and leader of the Climate Party, Ed Gemmell. All right, Louise, welcome. You're a newbie. I'm going to start with you. Yep. Do you think it's to blame, Brexit?
10: Of course it isn't. Those of us who remember what life was like before Brexit know that the EU wasn't cooperating with us in anything whatsoever, even the most reasonable requests we made. And that was part of the reason that David Cameron called a referendum, even though he was campaigning for Remain. But what I thought was interesting about this, Nana, is that when Burnham blames Brexit, because he can't blame himself, he says we're not getting any cooperation because of Brexit. But Shabana Mahmood just paid them, what, £1 billion of our money? So are you admitting that the French aren't helping us at all? And in that case, it's your duty as Prime Minister to go and get that money back from the French. We have literally paid them for cooperation. If they aren't cooperating, can we have our taxpayer pounds back so that we can build an enormous detention centre right at Dover and put all the arrivals directly into that detention centre? If we did that, they wouldn't come.
9: They wouldn't come. And as long as we didn't do it with what we've done in some of the RAF bases where you've got football pitches, you've got a gym, I think they've even got a cinema room now, I might be making that up, but frankly, they've got more than you or I would have in our own homes, which is a shocker. Ed Gemmell.
11: Yeah, I mean, obviously, this is much more nuanced than just a single issue in all of these things. And the number of countries and the spikes that have come from those countries have obviously happened, things have been happening in those countries as well. Having said that, the figures would suggest that Brexit had a big change in it.
9: I mean, but really, could it not be a coincidence, like John Rentoul pointed out?
11: Right.
9: Brexit, COVID, they just came as they came.
11: It can be a coincidence, and figures often lie and that sort of thing. But, I mean, the figures are that in terms of small boat crossings, I mean, they were 15 times bigger in the first year after Brexit, and then they continued growing. So the figures would suggest Brexit had an issue. Now, can we read into that? Is there actually something physically that changed with Brexit? Well, there was something called the Dublin system that was in existence.
9: Yeah, no, that's...
11: Brexit, which may have had something to do with it.
9: It didn't make any difference, honestly.
11: Well,
9: it didn't.
11: The Dublin system, I mean, I think the system in terms of what it was doing,

0: It's trying to make sure that they didn't make multiple applications all over the place and they can make an application in one place. And obviously, now that we're not in the Dublin system, they can make an application in the EU and they can make another application here. So, in a sense,
1: but they
0: can...
1: don't want them, though, so it doesn't really matter. They don't want them in their countries. Well, so when they come here, then it doesn't make any difference.
0: Right, but it does mean that they get a second bite at the cherry. So, I mean, I think... I mean, all these things play into it. I mean, we're trying to ask, did Brexit cause it? Probably not. Is Brexit connected with it? Almost certainly, yes.
1: In what way, though, specifically? Because you're saying the Dublin system, but how would that,
0: if we're leaving,
1: how would that stop us being able to send the people back to France?
0: Well, OK, there was a system in place that we then were not in. That system gave people, or restricted people, from having several bites at the cherry. Now they simply... Now, I won't say crossing the Channel is a simple thing, but these people risk their lives crossing the Channel.
1: They're not risking their lives.
0: Well, they are in some
1: cases.
0: No,
1: when you get in your car, you're more likely to have an
0: accident. Has anybody died crossing the Channel?
1: Listen, yeah, some of them. Okay. But listen, has anybody died driving a car? Listen, if you're driving that journey, 21 miles, there are probably more accidents per that 21 miles than there are in that boat, because what happens is they get on the boat, then they just call their phones and somebody picks them up, and then they're brought safely to shore to the UK. Now, I have no problem with that, but my point that I'm making is that it is safer than driving 21 miles.
0: Okay. I mean, I haven't seen anything like that. When I drive 21 miles, I don't have an accident.
1: Well, there's probably more accidents per 21 miles than there are in those dinghies.
0: Right, all right. Well, if those are statistics that you have, then...
1: Well, no, I'm just thinking it's pretty obvious. People are always... No, there's more... When people get in their cars, their little shunts and bumps and things like that, there's all sorts of accidents on roads every 20... At least, you must know that. That's quite obvious.
0: If you look at your own driving records, how many accidents have you had in the last 20 years? I don't know, one, two...
1: Well, I'm a good driver.
0: If that at all.
1: I'm a good driver.
0: So I don't think... I mean, and I think the other thing is actually, if you're in a boat in the middle of a channel, particularly in stormy or cold weather, I would say that's probably a bit more of a problem than somebody bumping into you in Tesco in the car park.
1: We're talking about it now. I think the boat is safer. There's hardly any accidents on the boat.
0: Right, but in terms of Brexit... It looks like, on the figures, there's an effect. It's difficult to see if it's the main effect or not. There are, you know... When we pull out of Afghanistan, clearly then more people are going to come from Afghanistan at the time. There is an interesting thing in researching this, is the Albanian figures spiked, and I think it was around 2022, and then we reached a return agreement with Albania, and they immediately tailed off again. It doesn't mean there's no Albanians coming, just a lot less.
1: Well, there's no war in Albania, so they shouldn't even be coming at all.
2: Look, Nana, they're not coming from Albania, they're not coming from Afghanistan, they're coming from France. And I will say this every single time, they have passed through multiple safe, incredibly safe G7 European countries, NATO nations, where they could have made asylum applications, and we really should not be admitting any. They come to us because we are a soft touch. We don't stop them, we don't return them when they are here. We give them a better package of benefits than anywhere else in Europe. So where else are they going to go? Of course they're going to come here. The ultimate fault for this lies with us, because we don't have the will to stop it.
0: I think what we don't have is we don't have a clear plan on how to do it. And I'm not Labour, so I don't defend them. They have been trying to bring in some things to do it. But we go back to that Denmark example. I mean, Denmark have a really, let's say, strict system on what happens when you come in. You can't go to certain areas, you can't bring your partner in, you have to hand over money over a certain amount when you come. If your home country becomes safe, you have to go back to it. And I think that that's probably, for me, the biggest thing here. Look, we're running a system for Ukrainians coming in, and right when it started, that was, when Ukraine becomes safe, you've got to go back.
1: Well, that's what refugee is. When you're a refugee, you seek refuge until it is safe to go back. So it's not that you're coming here. If you say you're seeking asylum, that's a temporary state. Yeah. That's not a permanent state. But what happens is they then put down roots and then they start using the Human Rights Convention and all the other things that are out there for them so they can stay.
2: The Ukrainians didn't come on small boats.
1: No.
2: The Ukrainians did it right.
1: But
2: they applied from outside the country and they got places. And yes, they should go back.
1: But that's an argument for safe and legal routes.
2: They should go back, exactly. They should go back as soon as Ukraine is safe again. No question about it. But this is why, to be honest, I am a Tory, but this is why Kemi's solution is the only one. We have to get out of the ECHR and we have to abolish the Human Rights Act, both, because it's judges that have stopped repatriation to third countries.
1: I don't know. I think that will take a lot of time, and I think I would look at other countries who are using the ECHR and human rights legislation and are managing, like Greece, to ensure that migrants don't go anywhere else, like Denmark, who are literally signing the similar conventions. They're able to restrain these people and not allow them to just roam around freely and pay for multiple appeals. I think we need to just follow suit. I think more legislation, I'm not so sure that that's going to make any difference at all, because it is how judges are interpreting the current legislation anyway. All right, we'll stay with this, because this is GB News, still to come in my niggle. It's been an awful week for Labour as migrants cross the Channel in record-breaking numbers. The government's response, we can't stop them all. Next, in the next great British debate of this hour, I'm asking, has the right weaponised violence against women? But first, your latest news headlines with Tatiana Sanchez.
3: Nana, thank you. The top stories. Breaking news. Manchester City's chairman has now issued a statement saying nothing has changed and our confidence and intent in proving the club's innocence is just as strong as when this began. Well, that's after City were found guilty of 114 breaches of Premier League financial rules. Andy Burnham insists he's not tempted to call an early general election anytime soon, arguing it would throw the country into a backward-looking process. A GB News exclusive reveals the UK is just one shock away from a major energy crisis following an extended period of global instability due to our reliance on imported energy at high prices. Those are the latest headlines. More in half an hour.
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5: Hello there, good afternoon. Welcome to your GB News weather update from the Met Office. Looking ahead, it is going to be turning more unsettled tomorrow. Outbreaks of rain and often rather windy. So it's best to enjoy the sunshine if you do see it this afternoon, mostly across England and Wales where we have high pressure holding on. Slightly more unsettled towards the northwest, often quite windy here. A few showers in places, especially across western areas of Scotland, parts of Wales and southwest England. Towards the south, though, it will be largely dry, some quite low cloud, mist and fog developing overnight. And still quite wet and windy towards the north. Northwest showers easing, but then longer spells of rain soon edging into the northwest. Quite windy here as well, with some coastal gales possible. But with the added cloud, the wind, that means things won't be turning too chilly as we head into Sunday. Now, to start the day, there could be quite a lot of cloud around across southern areas of England and Wales. Some spots of rain, certainly across the west. Wales could wake up to quite a wet start and some quite heavy rain starting to edge into the west across Northern Ireland. A little bit drier with some clearer skies towards northern parts of England. And most of the showers will have eased away across Scotland, but notice longer spells of rain not too far away and often quite windy across the country as well. Some coastal gales still possible towards the northwest of Scotland. And it is gradually going to be turning more unsettled. Heavy outbreaks of rain slowly sweeping their way eastwards. We could see some hail, possibly some thunderstorms, certainly across the southwest towards the end of the day. Quite a blustery day ahead, though it is going to feel quite warm across parts of the south and southeast. Temperatures pushing into the mid-20s here, but elsewhere temperatures more towards average for this point in September. Now, still some spells of rain to finish off the day. It will eventually clear into the North Sea, though it may linger for a time towards the southeast. Sky's turning clearer, which means it will start to turn chilly and quite dry and bright on Monday before some more wet and windy weather as we head towards Tuesday and Wednesday.
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1: Welcome back. You're with me. I'm Nana Queer. Excuse me. This is GB News. It's 39 minutes after 3 o'clock. We're live on TV, online and on digital radio. And it's time now for the Great British Debate. And I'm asking, has the right weaponised violence against women? Now, violence against women and girls is back at the centre of the political row. As Labour's Bridget Phillipson

0: by the count, and if they have, why don't they stop the boats then if they can see them coming? How do they know how many boats? It's just, I think, a figure plucked from the air.
1: Look, I mean, I'm not saying those figures are robust or anything else like that,
0: but
1: we're often quoting government figures on here in debates, and those are government figures. So some boats have been stopped. An estimation from the government is it's over 5,000 and it's 145,000 people. So something may have happened. Now, the fact that those people, the boats were stopped, they might have just gone up the hill and gone around the corner and gotten another one, for all I know. So, I mean, we don't know those figures in terms of reality, what the overall effect is, but those are some figures to show something has happened. But let's come back to collaboration in politics. I am so fed up when I watch all these people in these big five parties screaming at each other all the time, complaining at each other all the time, and I do get scrutiny is important. That's not the issue. But why can't they get in a room and actually go, right, where are we going?
2: Because
1: what's
2: Labour's,
1: what's all of our vision? How can we all agree on something to move forward and then cooperate to do
2: it? Because Labour's policy is completely different. I'm sure we'll come on to this later, but Angela Rayner has just had a pop at her own Home Secretary, despite being in the same cabinet, saying we should give migrants more rights earlier and we can't change the rules. Labour can't collaborate with itself, let alone with other political
0: parties. Well, hold on.
1: Conservatives
0: exactly. I was just about to say, hold on. I was going to say pot kettle, Louise. No, let me speak now, thank you. I was going to say pot kettle. We saw what happened with the Tory. Let's not relive that. We'd rather not relive it with the Labour Party, but we seem to be getting right there. Mm. Well, listen, a Home Office spokesperson has told GB News the concerns of communities are central to our immigration reforms, which is why we are working with local authorities and others to fairly disperse asylum seekers. How about stopping them? Across basic accommodation, including ex-military sites. All right, well, if you're in search of some holiday sun on lighter news, here's the forecast for some of the top European holiday destinations.
3: Ready to soak up that holiday sunshine?
4: Won't we need some cover?
3: 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All sorted.
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6: Sunday sees some outbreaks of rain across Corfu and Crete. A few showers also possible in the Canaries, but most of Italy and Croatia will have a fine sunny day. There's the threat of showers moving up across the Canaries. Most of Spain and Portugal dry, fine and sunny with light winds. Sunny skies for Mallorca. Lots of sunshine for Italy and Croatia, but some heavy rain over a few of the Greek islands. That will move away, so things turning sunnier here by Monday. At the same time, a bit more cloud heading towards Barcelona.
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8: Oh, I'm absolutely made up, mate. I knew this was coming. I knew it. A couple of weeks ago, I thought, do you know what? Documentary coming out. Little bit of teasers on your Twitter. You know what I mean? The little bit in the film about, you know, life, feeling good. You know, you can make a mess one day and tidy it up tomorrow. That's right. Music makes people feel good. For me, in my life, there's only four M's that matter. And that's me mother, me missus, music and me mates. That's it. That's all I want from life. But these have been with me for a long, long time, since I had a tough time at school. Mm. You know what I mean? I discovered them.
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9: All I know is that from the time of covering the War of the Waleses, the death of Princess Diana, and actually being in Westminster Abbey, and my seat was facing the royal family. 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

0: Brilliant. I think it's brilliant that people would make a choice like that to say, if you aren't willing to accept the bare minimum of someone talking about Palestine, then I don't want to be part of your show.
1: Is it a bit sort of less than ideal, though? Because ideally, Chris, I suppose you'd want people to really look into the issue, to come to an understanding of the intricacies of the conflict. And ultimately, that doesn't seem to be what's going on here in the world of art and culture. What seems to be going on is you sort of have to pass a test act, as you might have done to hold a position in the British state a couple of hundred years ago.
0: I don't think when everyone was speaking out against apartheid South Africa in the 1980s and 90s that they had intricate understandings of the mechanisms of apartheid or even the full experience of people there.
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3: Welcome back to GB News, Britain's number one news channel. I'm Nana Aquare. Right, Manchester City have been found guilty of all but one of the financial rules set out by the Premier League in what could turn out to be the biggest scandal in English football history. An independent tribunal has reportedly reached decisions in the 115 cases that are charged in the charges, with sanctions including points deductions, fines and even expulsion from the league. Well, joining me now is football finance expert Kieran Maguire. All right, Kieran, so just explain to us what exactly has happened here.
4: Well, Manchester City have effectively been accused of three things. First of all, receiving money from the owner and disguising that as sponsorship income, which has allowed them to increase their revenues. Secondly, paying players or paying executives off book, which means that the money's not gone through the Manchester City payroll. And on the back of that, that's helped to reduce the club's losses, which means that they weren't in a breach of the financial rules. And thirdly, non-cooperation with the Premier League's investigation into Manchester City's affairs. Now, the report that came out yesterday was that they've been found guilty of all but one of those charges. And therefore, now, A, we need to have confirmation of that. And secondly, there has to be another sitting of the commission where both parties, both Manchester City and the Premier League, will put forward what they would consider to be an appropriate sanction.
3: Right, so this is quite serious for Man City, but I'm wondering if this is something that a lot of the other clubs do and just haven't been found out.
4: Well, you can only go on the evidence which has been put to the Premier League. This issue arose as a result of something called Football Leaks, where there was a hacker who managed to obtain some emails, which on the face of it look very inflammatory in terms of the relationship between Manchester City and companies connected to the owner, which appeared to be boosting the money coming into the club via the back door, in the sense that it was coming from the owner's personal wealth as opposed to genuine sponsorship arrangements. So, could it happen elsewhere? Absolutely. There is no industry which is exceptional in terms of the way that they conduct themselves. Does it mean that there's common fraud in football? Given the level of scrutiny of the industry, I think that's unlikely.
3: You know what? I find this all quite interesting that there's so much heavy focus, but such big penalties, pardon the pun, on what they may have done. What do you think is the possible outcome of all of this then? Do you think it'll be taken really seriously and Manchester City are going to have real problems?
4: Yes, the accusations cover a 9-year period
3: Wow.
4: during which Manchester City won a lot of trophies. So therefore, other clubs were denied the ability to win those trophies themselves. So therefore, I think there's two broad areas where we can expect a punishment. First of all, a financial one, because the total legal costs of this investigation are somewhere in the region of 100 to £125 million. And secondly, we have precedent in terms of other clubs who have been in breach, much, much more minor breaches of rules, and they were given points deduction. So
3: Wow.
4: given that
3: So it's
4: Manchester
3: quite.
4: City's covers a long period, it could be a very substantial deduction.
3: All right, Kieran Maguire, thank you very much. He's a football finance expert. Thank you for explaining that so succinctly. Right, next up, my niggle. It's been an awful week for Labour as migrants cross the channel in record-breaking numbers. The government's response? We can't stop them all. Really? All right, now, let's get an update with your weather.

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1: Hello there, good afternoon. Welcome to your GB News weather update from the Met Office. Looking ahead, it is going to be turning more unsettled tomorrow. Outbreaks of rain and often rather windy. So it's best to enjoy the sunshine if you do see it this afternoon, mostly across England and Wales where we have high pressure holding on. Slightly more unsettled towards the northwest, often quite windy here. A few showers in places, especially across western areas of Scotland, parts of Wales and southwest England. Towards the south, though, will be largely dry, some quite low cloud, mist and fog developing overnight, and still quite wet and windy towards the northwest, showers easing, but then longer spells of rain soon edging into the northwest. Quite windy here as well, with some coastal gales possible. But with the added cloud, the wind, that means things won't be turning too chilly as we head into Sunday. Now, to start the day, there could be quite a lot of cloud around across southern areas of England and Wales. Some spots of rain, certainly across the west. Wales could wake up to quite a wet start and some quite heavy rain starting to edge into the west across Northern Ireland. A little bit drier with some clearer skies towards northern parts of England. And most of the showers will have eased away across Scotland, but notice longer spells of rain not too far away and often quite windy across the country as well. Some coastal gales still possible towards the northwest of Scotland. And it is gradually going to be turning more unsettled. Heavy outbreaks of rain slowly sweeping their way eastwards. We could see some hail, possibly some thunderstorms, certainly across the southwest towards the end of the day. Quite a blustery day ahead, though it is going to feel quite warm across parts of the south and southeast. Temperatures pushing into the mid-20s here, but elsewhere temperatures more towards average for this point in September. Now, still some spells of rain to finish off the day. It will eventually clear into the North Sea, though it may linger for a time towards the southeast. Sky's turning clearer, which means it will start to turn chilly and quite dry and bright on Monday before some more wet and windy weather as we head towards Tuesday and Wednesday.
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2: 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Entrance must be 18 or over. Lines close at 4 p.m. on the 23rd of October. Please check the closing time if listening or watching on demand. 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

0: I think money, particularly with a club with the wealth that City has got, would not be sufficient. Unfortunately, and believe me, I say that with great sadness.
1: A GB News exclusive reveals the UK is just one shock away from a major energy crisis following an extended period of global instability. Experts are warning the UK's resilience on imported energy at high prices, currently accounting for 43% of all usage last year, has left the economy dangerously exposed. Amid the war in Ukraine and the closure of the Strait of Hormuz, MPs are being urged to address the critical resilience gap ahead of the next global crisis. Angela Rayner says Shabana Mahmood's plans to make it harder for foreign workers to claim permanent residence in the UK are unfair and un-British. Under the proposals, most migrants would have to wait 10 years before they can claim indefinite leave to remain, while foreign workers on health and social care visas would face a 15-year wait. It's reported around 100 Labour MPs have signed a letter criticising the proposals, calling for exemptions for foreign care workers. Elsewhere, a gang that plotted to import more than £20 million worth of cocaine and ketamine into the UK, hidden inside frozen fish deliveries, has been jailed. Four members of the gang were each handed sentences ranging from 13 to 22 years for conspiracy to import Class A drugs from South America to Billingsgate Market. The operation, dubbed by police Fish Conspiracy, was uncovered when officers found encrypted messages. And Transport for London has been fined £2 million following the death of a woman who was hit by a bus in northeast London in 2023. 74-year-old retired nurse Grace McKayley was fatally injured when she was struck by a double-decker bus on a pedestrian crossing near Walthamstow Station. CCTV footage shows there'd been five near misses in the 2 days before her death. TfL's been convicted of failing to ensure pedestrians and vehicles could move safely in the area. Those are the latest headlines. Back to Nana.
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3: Thank you, Tatiana. 7 minutes after 4 o'clock. This is GB News, Britain's number one news channel. I'm Nana Aquare. How many times have you heard this?
4: Arrivals by small boat are down significantly this year. Between June and August, we saw the lowest numbers since 2020. Now, make no mistake, I am not complacent. We are bearing down on these gangs with more law enforcement on the beaches of France.
3: Andy Burnham thought that he could dazzle us all with free bus travel and a promise to get the homeless off the streets.
5: Simple, but it saves people money every day. So I think it will really help people with the cost of living pressures they're facing. It's there for the whole of 2027, and I think it will put money in people's pockets.
3: All bus fares for £2. He thought he could obfuscate.
6: That is what Number 10 North is all about, putting power in every postcode so that people can turn things around for themselves and make changes, just as this great city has done and the other English cities are doing through devolution. Turning things around because of that ability to be able to do more for themselves.
3: Well, that's great, Andy, but it's hardly groundbreaking, is it? He thought he could ignore the elephant in the room until he had to, after the invasion of Ceuta.
5: I mean, obviously, that's a matter for the Spanish government first and foremost, but it is a cause for concern, and we are making contact with the Spanish government, the Spanish authorities, to provide support, but also to understand the implications of that situation.
3: Now, if my Burnham Margaret mention clock is correct, which I believe it was at the time, it took him 12 days from the date that he became Prime Minister to even mention illegal migration. And as I said, it's only because he had to. Now, this week, we saw the highest number of boat crossings since Andy took over, 150 on Tuesday, 154 on Wednesday, and 781, the highest number so far this year. And Thursday, 44. That's according to the government website, making the total so far to 1,000.

0: 129, completely unsustainable. Now, Wednesday's figures include a long-distance dinghy from Normandy carrying 51 people who spent over 33 hours at sea, as well as an unintercepted beach landing in Kent. I mean, seriously. And guess what? The top three countries that these men, because they are mostly men, come from, Eritrea, Sudan and Afghanistan. Places where women and girls face systematic human rights challenges. And even though it is so difficult to get the figures of reported rapes by nationality, can you believe it? After extensive research, Joy Morrissey collated them. And guess what?
1: These are men coming from places that treat women like animals. The highest level of sexual assaults for London that was recorded was for Afghan men. They're women, you can't even see their face. Yeah. They can't even go in a park.
0: Well, I spoke to Joy afterwards, who explained the difficulty in obtaining the figures from the Home Office. She couldn't get them, so she had to find the information herself. I wonder why. The whole situation of illegal crossings is utter madness. I just don't get why our politicians are literally waiting and watching this happen. People are even getting across without being intercepted now. So brazen are they. Feast your eyes on theatre now, Andy and co. Have a look. If we allow areas of this country to be outpopulated by the British people, we risk turning parts of this country into third world dumping grounds. The British people are crying into their hands, watching a very inexperienced government handle this crisis with Neolithic incompetence. This is a matter of national security, yet our defence secretary is talking about space and can't get his figures right.
2: Cost? I don't have the figures to hand.
3: You don't know the cost.
2: We are investing more in space. I don't have that figure to hand. I'm kicking myself because you always try and catch us out on facts.
0: It's not about catching you out, Wes. It's not about you. And what have they got to say about the small boats?
4: Secretary has demanded and ordered this urgent review because this is not what we want to see. This is not acceptable. Look, you can't stop everything all of the time.
0: And who is to blame? Well, it's not them, of course. Brexit.
5: The 1980s, this country took a series of wrong turns. And then Brexit compounded the damage, ushering in a decade of low growth.
0: The whole thing is utterly shambolic. Well, you're with me. I'm Nana Aquir. This is GB News. We're live on TV, online and on digital radio. Coming up this hour, in the Great British Debate, I'm asking, will Labour tear itself apart over immigration? Angela Rayner has slammed Shabana Mahmood's crackdown on migrant visas, saying it's changing the goalposts. Then in the next Great British Debate this hour, I'm asking, is net zero to blame for our diesel crisis? Britain is increasingly reliant on imported diesel after refinery closures left just four operating in the UK. And there's been a major breakthrough in one of the most famous unsolved murder cases. Could Jill Dando's killer finally be identified? Well, that is all coming up. As ever, send me your thoughts, post your comments, gbnews.com/yoursay. Well, I'm joined now by the Professor of Economics and Public Policy at King's College London, Jonathan Porters. Jonathan, is Brexit to blame? They seem to be saying that it's all the fault of Brexit. Nobody seems to want to take any ownership over what's going on. If it was going well, they'd take the credit. So what in your view, do you think the Labour Party or Labour government have a point?
6: They certainly have a point. There is no doubt that Brexit has made it more difficult to cooperate with other European countries, has made it more difficult to return people who've previously claimed asylum and been rejected in other countries. It is definitely not the only factor or even the main factor. And of course, it's important to recognize that despite the absurd hype that small boat crossings are down 42% this year, that's even after the arrivals this week, there's been a very clear downward trend. The government has had some success with its strategy in comparison to previous attempts by previous governments. Their strategy does appear actually to be broadly working. But it's no doubt that Brexit has made it somewhat more difficult. I think, you know, I don't think.

0: think the Prime Minister said that Brexit was the only thing that was to blame here, and it would not be true for him to say that. But Brexit has certainly made it more difficult. It's probably not the most important, or certainly not the most negative effect of Brexit by a long way. There's plenty of other candidates for that, but it's just one of the downsides.
1: One of the main reasons why we left the EU, because it was very difficult to get agreements and the lack of cooperation. We couldn't get the things we wanted out of them. So in the end, we decided that we didn't want to be in that. So I doubt even if we were in it that they would be helpful. They don't want the small boat migrants.
0: Wait a minute. No, that's just not true. Remember that in the early 2000s, and I remember this well, I was a civil servant at the time, advising on some of these issues. There was a significant problem with people coming through the Trenel Tunnel, the camp at Sandgat. We signed a treaty with the French. David Blunkett did a deal with the French. And the result was that problem was, over time, largely managed and eliminated. That happened when we were a member of the European Union, and it was through cooperation with the French in that framework. So, I'm not quite sure why you would make these claims. There's just no doubt that Brexit has made this problem slightly.
1: I'm making the claim because that was cooperation with the French. That wasn't because they were in the EU. So that was just cooperation with the French. And we can cooperate. We should be able to cooperate with the French anyway. So I don't see why Brexit would mean that we shouldn't be able to cooperate with the French. We cooperate with them on many different things, but they simply don't want the migrants. So when we were in the EU, we could cooperate with them. When we're out of the EU, we can still cooperate with them on many things, and we still do.
0: And we do. And indeed, that is one of the reasons why, as I said, the channel crossings are indeed down 42% this year.
1: It's but that's why I'm saying that it's not to do with Brexit. That's why I'm saying because we can cooperate with the French whether we're in or out.
0: However, that overall Brexit has made that cooperation with France and other countries somewhat more difficult. So it's taken longer. It's been more difficult. It's not the main reason, but it's fantasy. And I think we all know it's fantasy to say that Brexit hasn't made this problem somewhat worse. But
1: I don't know. I don't know whether I agree with that. I don't think Brexit has much to do with it. I think it's more coincidence than the timing. But I would say that there's no reason why we shouldn't be able to cooperate with the French. The French don't want them. I doubt that. I think we'd have the same problem even if we were within the EU. In fact, it'd probably be worse because we'd be forced to take a certain quota and other things that we probably don't want. But OK, well, let's talk about the fact that it's so difficult to get figures out of the Home Office in terms of sexual assaults and rapes perpetrated by Afghans, because that was they're the third highest coming from on the small boats. And, Joy Morrissey was here earlier saying that it's so difficult to get any information out of the Home Office. Why do you think that would be the case?
0: Well, it is, sometimes there are difficult data collection issues, and it's very difficult to collect actual rates and to know with any certainty. And the Migration Observatory and Migration Body have done quite a lot of research pointing out that overall foreign nationals are probably somewhat less likely to commit crimes than British nationals. There is some evidence, possibly, of higher sexual offenders under some groups, but it's probably nowhere near as high as some people have suggested, because actually we don't know. There is just quite a lot of uncertainty about the data. What we do know, of course, however, and we do know with this with some certainty because of freedom of information requests, is that the people who are the so-called anti-migrant protesters, Danny Tomo and his lot, that when those people are arrested, they are very, very much more likely to be convicts for violent or sexual offences. So we know, for example, that 40% of those arrested during the summer unrest, the protest after the Southport incident, 40% of those had already been reported for crimes associated with intimate partner violence or violent abuse. After the Southampton protest, Hampshire police said that 59% of those arrested held prior domestic abuse or assault convictions. So we know the sort of people who Danny Tomo, the...
1: Well, we can't talk about Danny because this is a live case. No, this is a live case and we can't talk about that. So we have to put that to one side.
0: No, I'm not talking about his...
1: But you are using his name.
0: I'm not talking about his criminal damage. I'm saying that the people, the black-shirted fascist thugs who we've seen rioting on the streets in support of Danny Tomo, those people we know are overwhelmingly more likely to be guilty of domestic.

0: domestic partner
1: Okay,
0: abuse and violent crimes against women. And perhaps we should talk about that a bit.
1: well, let's talk about the people who come here who we don't know, because we don't know
0: No,
1: anything about
0: I
1: them.
0: want to
1: Oh,
0: talk
1: no, no,
0: about
1: no, no. Hold
0: why
1: on.
0: shouldn't we
1: You've
0: talk about the
1: spoken. No,
0: protesters?
1: let me speak. You've spoken. I did listen. But I was saying
0: Yeah.
1: perhaps we should talk about the people who have come here via small boat who we don't know. We don't know how many rapes or attacks or anything they've done because they come here, we don't know what their records are, and then they get released into the British onto the British public with no knowledge of any of their previous crimes or anything. I'd say that's far more scary than people who we know about. So if we know about people, then that's why the British public are so angry, because they are unleashing people onto the streets of this country who we don't know their background. We don't know whether they've been arrested for rape or sexual offences or violence against women and girls and things like that. We don't know, because they've come from countries where actually it's OK to treat women badly. We don't know their backstories.
0: So let me just get this straight. So you think it's more worrying that we should be more worried about a random person from Eritrea, say,
1: yeah,
0: a country is a dictatorship, and where we wait, let me finish here.
1: No,
0: Where
1: I'm
0: we
1: agreeing with
0: know
1: you.
0: that the vast majority of people who come here get recognized as having a valid claim for refugee status because they're fleeing conscription in the Eritrean army. We should be worried more about that person than we are about when Danny Tomo and his
1: Let's not talk
0: fascist
1: about him.
0: thugs, racist thugs, demonstrate and they are arrested, and we discover that a
1: Well, we already
0: majority
1: know.
0: of those
1: We already
0: people
1: know.
0: have convictions
1: Yeah,
0: for
1: but.
0: domestic violence or abuse. You are saying that people,
1: No, no, what I'm saying, I don't think you're getting.
0: would
1: No, no,
0: you
1: no.
0: be
1: What
0: more
1: I'm saying,
0: worried?
1: let me tell you what I'm saying. I'll try one more time, Jonathan. What I'm actually saying, yeah, is that we know about those people. So we know about our own criminals in this country. They've done bad things for whatever it is, for whoever they follow. We know about them, right? And they've probably served their time. They've probably done what they're meant to do because they've been punished for it. But we don't know who the people are when they come here, because initially they are seeking asylum, and we don't know their full backstory before they're unleashed onto the British public. So my point is that I would rather know than not know before they're released into this environment. So most of those people that you're talking about, if at all that is true, would have probably served some sort of punishment for whatever crime it is you're saying. Yeah? But these people who've come here via small boats and from other things where they've got to this country illegally, we don't know their backstory, and yet the government seem okay to unleash them onto the streets. That's what I'm saying, Jonathan.
0: Yes, okay, so we're
1: so
0: clear.
1: That's my
0: You
1: point. You
0: think
1: get it?
0: that it's get
1: I don't want
0: that
1: it, I
0: it
1: don't
0: is
1: want to import
0: scarier.
1: anymore. I don't want to import anymore.
0: You think it is scarier that when we have somebody who say comes from Eritrea, claims asylum,
1: Yeah.
0: as you say, the security checks
1: Well,
0: have
1: I don't
0: been
1: know who
0: done,
1: they
0: their
1: are.
0: background's been looked at,
1: Yeah.
0: their asylum claim is being processed. That is more worrying than the fact that we have, as
1: Yeah,
0: I
1: but
0: say,
1: they've
0: we have
1: been
0: had
1: punished.
0: over, let me finish,
1: I have.
0: over
1: You're
0: the
1: saying
0: last
1: exactly the
0: year.
1: same thing there. You're saying the same thing, and I'm
0: Yes,
1: telling you the
0: over the
1: same thing.
0: last year,
1: So you just can't
0: we
1: get
0: have
1: that.
0: had
1: I agree. I'm happy.
0: repeated.
1: Well, I'd rather have people who we know their backstory, they probably would have been punished for whatever it is they've done, and they've served their time, whatever. I'd rather have those people, the British people, or people who we already know about, rather than people coming here who have no idea who they are, what they're capable of, or anything, and they're unleashed onto the streets. I don't really know how much clearer I can say that. But Jonathan, we've gone over time, but I do always enjoy our
0: Okay,
1: conversations.
0: so
1: Jonathan
0: you're
1: Porteous.
0: happier.
1: Yeah, I've told you what I've said. I mean, how many more times could I say it? Thank you very much, Professor of Economics and Public Policy at King's College London. That's Jonathan Portes. All right, you're with me. I'm Nana Aquis. Still to come, difficult conversations. Joining me, Carl Scott, a gang member and heroin addict turned knife crime campaigner after he watched his best friend bleed to death in front of him. It's an extraordinary story. You will not want to miss it. But next, in the Great British Debate this hour, I'm asking, will Labour tear itself apart over immigration? This is GB News.
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1: Four o'clock. I'm Nana Aquair. This is GB News. We're live on TV, online and on digital radio. If you've just tuned in, why now? You know it's 3 o'clock. Yes. It's the same lady at the back, always doing it. All right. Thank you. Welcome. It's time now for the Great British Debate this hour. And I'm asking, will Labour tear itself apart over immigration? Immigration is causing fresh tensions within the government. Angela Rayner has criticised plans that could make migrant care workers wait 15 years for permanent settlement, warning against changing the goalposts for people already here. Her intervention puts her at odds with the Home Secretary, Shabana Mahmood. So, in the Great British Debate, I'm asking, will Labour tear itself apart over immigration? Well, joining me now, former Conservative MP Louise Mensch and leader of the Climate Party, Ed Gemmell. Louise, I will come to you. What do you make of this?
20: I find this actually amazing. Let's just set immigration aside for a minute, because we've talked extensively about it. When I was an MP, there was a thing called collective responsibility. If you're in the Cabinet, even if you don't agree with any individual policy, you sign up to collective responsibility. Right before the Labour Party conference, you've got one member of the Cabinet, who lots of us would say shouldn't be there after a housing scandal, attacking the Home Secretary on one of the Home Secretary's key reforms. So I say, you know, watch your back, Shabana. She's one of the very few people that some of us have got some time for in the Labour government, Shabana Mahmood. And Angela Rayner's come out and is, like, knifing her in the back. I mean, it's pathetic, honestly. If I were Andy Burnham, I would sack Angela Rayner for this, because does he have any control over his own cabinet? Is he going to let her go out and have a pop at the Home Secretary? Amazing.
1: I know, they seem to have lost some of the notions that have historically been applied to political parties. So, you know, collective responsibility, individual ministerial responsibility, all the things that they that kind of make them, that create the cohesion as a party, they seem to be going out in just whatever.
21: Did Angela Rayner ever understand that? I'm sorry, I've always seen her as somebody who shoots from the hip. And
9: I mean, I have to say, if it was me putting together a cabinet, I'd have to look at Angela Rayner and have a very, very serious think about whether I would want her in it. And then I'd have to go and have a serious chat to her about what that would mean if she was in it. And the collective responsibility always, as well, I have to say, chaffs a little bit to me on the basis that you then have to sort of do what the whole group is. But, you know, but that's the agreement. You're coming into this committee, effectively, to decide things together, and you have to go by the committee majority.
1: Does she have a point, though? Because she's talking about applying the rules retrospectively, which she didn't seem to mind about when it came to donations. But now she's complaining about something being applied retrospectively now when it comes to immigration. So she's sort of...
9: Yeah, I think it's a very interesting debate, I have to say, and I'm quite interested to hear what Louise is going to say on it, actually, in a second. But I think because it's this issue that it's applying to the care sector, where we struggle so much, for whatever reasons, to get British people to come and do it, where we're all getting older, you know, where we've got a population going down in terms of numbers, less young people coming into it, and then we're going to bring in regulations which potentially are going to make it very difficult to recruit.
20: How is that really stopping recruitment? She's not saying she's going to send back people that are already working and gainfully employed in the care sector. She's just saying that we're going to extend the amount of time it takes for them to get citizenship. They're still allowed to be here and work here. They've still got good jobs. We have seen, anecdotally, case after case of care workers being allowed to bring in their families and bringing in 20, 30 people. Well, this cannot go on. It can't be sustained. Being in Britain, if you're not a British citizen, is a privilege.
9: It's not
20: a right, it's a privilege.
9: And I would agree with you on this, Louise. I mean, those figures are showing that those people are, on average, one person comes into work and four other people come in as well.
20: Exactly.
9: Now, for me, there's definitely a problem with that and the system and how that works. So I think that's probably a very clear one, because I would rush to go and get a job in another country if I thought it'd make five people's lives better rather than purely
20: my own,
9: have to leave people.
20: And I would like
9: to see, we've talked about Denmark, for what they do on this particular issue, how many they would allow to bring in. On the bits that I know about it, there's very strict rules on the second person coming. So I would imagine that they're not allowing everyone to bring in four people. So I think that that's a real Achilles heel in this whole
20: thing. That's something that they should do. But when Shabana tries the most minimal restrictions on these illegal immigrants, she gets knifed by members of her own party and right before the party conference as well. And when Angela Rayner, who strikes me as honestly not a very nice person, and I don't say that.
1: Angela's not here to defend herself.
20: She's not here to defend herself. Maybe she's a lovely saint. But the way she comes across isn't doing her any favours. When she was asked if she discussed this with Shabana Mahmood, herself personally, she said, oh, Shabana knows about it. She read about it in the newspapers. That's showing so little respect for a colleague that she isn't even going to discuss the fact that she's going to publicly oppose this policy right before the party conference. She obviously thinks that she should never have been demoted. She should be deputy prime minister or whatever. And she's having a go at one of the very, very few members of the Labour Party that most people have a bit of time for.
9: I have to say, I mean, for me, it's less about them arguing internally, but about the issue itself. And I do worry. We worry about our young people not getting into work at the moment. There's so many of them there and that sort of thing. Why don't we have a scheme, particularly maybe focused on the care sector, where we try and get them into the care sector?
20: Well, I totally agree with that.
9: One of my sisters, the first job she did when she left university was going to the care sector, and then she moved on to do other things afterwards.
20: Yeah, I fully agree with that.
9: And I think that would help. I think the other thing then is, for the individual who's come to do it, forget the four people, because I'm definitely against this idea of you can just bring in four people, you get your visa to come and do your care work. But on the individual, if the individual has come here and has been working 2, 3, 4 years, doing a job that's extremely necessary, got more expertise, started to get, you know, experience, people presumably there are actually trusting them because they've allowed them to go on. I wouldn't want to be demotivating those people. So it worries me, the tensions of dealing with this.
20: They come in, they do a job, they get paid for it. They're coming in from a lot of Filipinos. They're coming in from a much more deprived country to Britain. They're given passes that don't go for us, and nobody's disputing that. If we need people in a certain sector, we should have different rules for that sector.
9: Right.
20: Honestly, you are saying that they are not getting paid for their jobs. They're not already getting rewarded. They are getting thoroughly rewarded. And does anybody really think that if we change the horizon for getting citizenship from 5 years, which is already bloody short, to 15
1: apologies
20: years,
1: for
20: somehow they're not going to come? Of course they are.
1: All right, that's enough. No swearing. Apologies for that. Some people let that go, but I won't. All right. Well, listen, what do you think? GBnews.com/yourself. I'm going to read some of those in just a moment. But stay with me. I'm Nana Aquia. Still to come, difficult conversations. I'll be joined by Carl Scott. Now, he is a gang member and heroin addict turned knife crime campaigner after he watched his best friend bleed to death in front of him. It's an extraordinary story. You won't want to miss it. But next in the Great British Debate, I'm asking, is net zero to blame for our diesel crisis? First, your 60-second update with Tatiana Sanchez.
0: Nana, thank you. The top stories. Manchester City's chairman has issued a statement saying nothing has changed and our confidence and intent in proving the club's innocence is just as strong as when this began. Well, it's after Manchester City were found guilty of 114 breaches of Premier League financial rules. Andy Burnham's at the Labour Party conference.

0: His first as Prime Minister. He's vowed to set out a new direction for the UK. Arriving in Liverpool, he said the UK has seen too much drift and division in the decade since Brexit and wants to draw a line. A GB News exclusive reveals the UK is just one shock away from a major energy crisis following an extended period of global instability due to our reliance on imported energy at high prices. Those are the latest headlines. More in half an hour.
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2: Hello there, good afternoon. Welcome to your GB News weather update from the Met Office. Looking ahead, it is going to be turning more unsettled tomorrow. Outbreaks of rain and often rather windy. So it's best to enjoy the sunshine if you do see it this afternoon, mostly across England and Wales where we have high pressure holding on. Slightly more unsettled towards the northwest, often quite windy here. A few showers in places, especially across western areas of Scotland, parts of Wales and southwest England. Towards the south, though, will be largely dry, some quite low cloud, mist and fog developing overnight. And still quite wet and windy towards the northwest, showers easing, but then longer spells of rain soon edging into the northwest. Quite windy here as well, with some coastal gales possible. But with the added cloud, the wind, that means things won't be turning too chilly as we head into Sunday. Now, to start the day, there could be quite a lot of cloud around across southern areas of England and Wales. Some spots of rain, certainly across the west. Wales could wake up to quite a wet start and some quite heavy rain starting to edge into the west across Northern Ireland. A little bit drier with some clearer skies towards northern parts of England. And most of the showers will have eased away across Scotland, but notice longer spells of rain not too far away and often quite windy across the country as well. Some coastal gales still possible towards the northwest of Scotland. And it is gradually going to be turning more unsettled. Heavy outbreaks of rain slowly sweeping their way eastwards. We could see some hail, possibly some thunderstorms, certainly across the southwest towards the end of the day. Quite a blustery day ahead, though it is going to feel quite warm across parts of the south and southeast. Temperatures pushing into the mid-20s here, but elsewhere temperatures more towards average for this point in September. Now, still some spells of rain to finish off the day. It will eventually clear into the North Sea, though it may linger for a time towards the southeast. Sky's turning clearer, which means it will start to turn chilly and quite dry and bright on Monday before some more wet and windy weather as we head towards Tuesday and Wednesday.
3: I've been in Westminster for a long time, but I know that though power may be here, its effect on people's lives is across the whole of the country. We may be where rules are made, but it's where they're implemented that matters. Join me, Jacob Rees-Mogg, for forthright and frank discussion on where Britain has come from, where it's going, and where it will end up. That's State of the Nation, Monday to Thursday, 8 to 9 o'clock. Vox Populi, Vox Dei.
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7: Welcome back. This is GB News, Britain's number one news channel. I'm Nana Aquare. And don't forget, you can download the GB News app. It is completely free and check out all the programmes at your leisure. But right now it's time for the Great British Debate. And I'm asking, is net zero to blame for our diesel crisis? Now, Britain is increasingly reliant on imported diesel after refinery closures left just four operating in the UK. Industry figures blame rising carbon costs for adding pressure, whilst the government says that fuel supplies remain resilient despite growing dependence on overseas markets. So for the Great British debate this hour, I'm asking, is net zero to blame for our diesel crisis? Well, joining me now, former Conservative MP Louise Mensch and leader of the Climate Party, Ed Gemmell. Let's find out what Ed has to say. Ed.
8: You might guess what I'm going to say on the first bit
7: of it here. No, go on, you say it. I've no idea.
8: No, net zero is definitely... It's not net zero that's causing it. What it is the lack of an industrial plan in this country for blooming 30 years. What we should have done is have a proper industrial plan, we should have got ahead of the game, and we should be making everything here rather than importing it from China.

0: So what we should have done is go back in those decades. We should have ramped up all the things that we needed. Yes, there's an argument on nuclear, but whether it's tidal power added to it as well. In the nearer term, we should have been having those battery factories here. We should have EV production here. And we should have been taking advantage of the opportunities that come, getting ourselves off the diesel and the, you know, and the oil from the past.
1: Have you?
0: It's the old stuff. We need to make money from it.
1: Have you got a time machine?
0: Unfortunately, I don't have a time machine.
1: So, if we're talking about today, so let's talk about now then, if you wouldn't mind.
0: We're talking about today.
1: Well, I just thought I'd let you get to the end of that rant and then stop.
0: There are clearly world events happening. Then there is the guy who sees himself as the self-proclaimed, you know, king of oil and gas. And that's Trump went out and said, what was it, about 6 months ago, that once he got Venezuela, he controlled 55% of all the oil and gas in the world.
2: Yeah, and he was
0: He's been trying to press us to stay on the oil and gas so that he can keep selling to us.
2: You want to get rid of oil and gas, which is a huge part, was historically and still is, a huge part of the British energy mix. Look, I'm all for getting energy from whatever source we can have it. If you can provide reliable wind energy, terrific, but we can't. We've already been told that wind energy is causing the grid to be unbalanced and is really hurting us. You've just heard about these refineries closing down. Would your party close down more refineries or would it keep them open?
0: Okay.
2: We need to open up North Sea oil drilling and we need to get more cheap nuclear energy in this country. At the moment, we import a hell of a lot of our electricity from France. Why? Because they have a network of clean nuclear stations. Britain is a speck on the globe, a speck.
0: Okay.
2: Climate change is caused by emissions from China. What we should be doing is putting our boffins to work, soaking up some of the carbon dioxide in the acid, not giving ourselves an energy shortage.
0: Gosh, sounds like you might even agree with him. We need a proper industrial strategy, which will include all the things we need to do to get off the old stuff and get on stuff that makes money.
2: Why should
0: seems
2: we get
0: like
2: off
0: we
2: the
0: might,
2: old stuff when
0: we
2: that
0: might
2: works?
0: Actually agree. But
1: she doesn't agree. She said, why should we get
2: more
1: off the
2: oil.
1: Old stuff if it works?
2: Just start oil. That's my position.
0: Stop chasing the dragon. Let's get off the old stuff because it's quite clear it's going out of fashion. It's quite clear
2: fashion?
0: It's costing us money.
2: This isn't about
0: it's quite,
2: fashion.
0: It's quite
2: about
0: clear.
2: National security.
0: It's quite clear. It's quite clear. It's costing us money. It's quite clear. It's very expensive. Right now on the grid, our grid today, 27 gigawatts is what's running on the grid at the moment. Gas is coming in. It's only 50% of it, and it is rising the price for every single consumer. Everybody in Britain is paying
2: Your
0: more
2: idea.
0: Money because
2: but
0: of a lack
2: out,
0: of industrial strategy.
2: Taking out,
0: a lack
2: Taking
0: of industrial
2: oil
0: strategy
2: and gas on which
0: by
2: we
0: Conservatives
2: are
0: and Labour
2: Honestly,
0: for 30 years,
2: right.
0: and we need to correct that
1: Listen,
0: now.
1: Hold on, don't talk over each other because people can't hear.
0: I haven't
1: either
0: finished
1: of you.
0: Talking.
1: Well,
0: sorry,
1: you stop
0: at that
1: talking
0: time.
1: Now. That's enough. Go on,
2: We're talking about a diesel crisis. Now, I will give him this. It's not totally net zero that's caused this diesel crisis. It's a lack of planning by the government in that we've only got six
0: Absolutely.
2: Weeks of reserve of diesel fuel. I'm going to be fair, OK? The first thing we need to do is import a hell of a lot more diesel and stockpile it in case there is a crisis and Donald Trump refuses to export that diesel. But what this should teach us is we cannot any longer be reliant on the United States. We need our own energy policy. We need our own energy security. I'm in favour of getting energy from any source that can provide it. You're in favour of taking two of the most important sources off the grid. You can't put wind power into lorries. You need diesel fuel. And we need to get more diesel fuel. You're not going to power ships with solar. It's absolute nonsense.
0: What we need to do is have an industrial strategy. And there hasn't been one for 30 years.
1: Industrial strategy... No, you keep saying the same thing, though. But what to Louise's point, we can't power ships with solar or wind power or whatever it is. I guess if you've got a good sail, but it depends which direction you're going in. So what do we do then? Right now, what should we do?
0: Can I get back to something you asked me just a bit earlier on? I'll come to it. Wait, you asked me, you know, we shouldn't be talking about what happened historically. Well, we shouldn't. We should be solving today.
1: Right.
0: But if we keep doing the same mistakes that we have done again and again and again, we will be in the same problem
1: Oil and gas, getting rid of so much coal and things like that when we hadn't actually transitioned properly. If you want to transition, you have to use what you have in that transition, not abandon it and start buying it from somewhere else.
0: Look, exactly. what we did is we deindustrialised, and part of that deindustrialisation was shutting these processing
1: plants.
0: And the majority of them happened before net zero was even in a concept. I mean, 14 of them are shut since the 1970s, with the vast majority of those pre-2010, which is when net zero became a concept.
1: Yes, but we turbo-boosted it with net zero.
0: Well, to be honest, they would probably, although there's two that have closed more recently, but up until that point, it probably was going to happen anyway, to be honest with you. You're right, it was on the wall, and it had nothing to do with decarbonisation.
2: But look.
0: And one second, just in in the general sense, reindustrialisation is what we should be doing at the moment in a clean way. And we have deindustrialised by not getting ahead in all of the future industries that are growing in the world.
2: But you did say, you did, not to sandbag you here, but out in the green room when I said, you said, OK, we should have done this 30 years ago. I agree, we probably should have. I said, OK, what about nuclear power? It's the cleanest, the cheapest form of energy. And you said, oh, no point starting nuclear power stations now. They'll take 30 years to build.
0: No,
2: you
0: no, can't hang on, sorry. Don't say
2: ways.
0: Things that I did not say.
2: You
0: that I really object. All right. Sorry, let I completely object
2: you
0: to that.
2: Say that.
0: No, I didn't.
2: You
0: I said to you, we should...
1: Hold on, sorry, sorry, hang on. What did you say?
0: I said we should do everything we can do within 5 years. If we can put a nuclear power plant in within 5 years, we should
2: yes,
0: do
2: you
0: it.
2: Did, but you
0: because
2: said,
0: that's useful. I definitely did not say
2: said,
0: we shouldn't do
2: if
0: it.
2: If it takes 30 years, we shouldn't do it. But
0: no,
2: yes, we've
0: because
2: got
0: then
2: to do
0: it's a waste.
2: Short-term
1: all right, all right. He said, she said,
2: yesterday.
1: Look, I can't do this anymore. This show's nothing without you and your views. Let's welcome one of our great British voices, their opportunity to tell us what they think about the topics we're discussing. Let's go to Gareth Wynne-Jones, who's there in North Wales. Gareth, what do you make of all of this? I mean, is it sure it's time to abandon net zero?
3: Net zero is costing us a fortune. It's costing us a fortune that we're chasing this net zero dream when everybody else is pushing forward. We pay more for our energy. We pay more for our diesel and our petrol than any country. It's ludicrous. And, yeah, I believe in nuclear. There's a nuclear site coming into North Wales very, very soon. And we're very excited about it. It'll be good for the area. You know, it's clean energy. It's sensible energy. You know, we've got to think about these wind turbines and these solars, you know, put the right places for the right things. But every single farmer will need diesel, OK? And believe me, you're going to be fed by a farmer every day. And if we haven't got the diesel to put in our tractors, in our combines, into our machinery, you ain't going to get fed. So we should be drilling in the North Sea and getting our own diesel, our own petrol, and being self-sufficient. We have been absolutely crazy in what we do. It is suicide, and we are absolutely sleepwalking into food shortages, food inflation, and if people don't wake up and smell the coffee, they're going to go hungry and cold very soon, and we're all going to be skint.
1: All right, Gareth Wynne-Jones on that bombshell. I agree with you. Stay with us. Thank you so much. That's Gareth Wynne-Jones. Let's check out the forecast in Europe. Why not?
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7: Sunday sees some outbreaks of rain across Corfu and Crete. A few showers also possible in the Canaries, but most of Italy and Croatia will have a fine sunny day. There's the threat of showers moving up across the Canaries. Most of Spain and Portugal dry, fine and sunny with light winds. Sunny skies for Mallorca. Lots of sunshine for Italy and Croatia, but some heavy rain over a few of the Greek islands. That will move away, so things turning sunnier here by Monday. At the same time, a bit more cloud heading towards Barcelona.
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9: we show. Go. 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
10: 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Oh, yeah, there it is.
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5: here in Billericay. People have clubbed together, businesses have clubbed together to try and bring people to the high streets for this parade today. And I'm delighted to be joined by two people who know Billericay very, very well. Richard Willis, who leads Billericay Bid, and also Zoe Pryor, who leads and runs the Red Lion, a fantastic pub here. I've already tried their coffee. I'll be testing the beer a little bit later on. But Richard, first of all, optimistic about the weather. You've got your shorts on, ready to go. But yeah. Just tell us, what is this all about?
11: So this is all about celebrating Billericay and just ensuring that what we've got in this really already vibrant high street is just continuing. You know, high streets are changing, right? We all know that, and they have changed. So it's more an experience-led high street.

0: Street now. We don't have the butchers and as many greengrocers anymore. So it's about, well, let's ride that wave and let's get a community together and let's really celebrate. We've got a really strong foundation in Billericay already.
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2: Can you imagine coming to the realisation, the knowledge one day, that everything you learn as a child, as an adult, was about yourself, was actually a lie?
3: For Rachel Watkin, this became a reality when her father died, leaving her to find out that, despite what she'd been told, that one day she'd be a baroness, that he was an incredibly exalted aristocrat, none of it was true. Rachel is with us now. A very good morning to you. This is such an extraordinary story.
4: We'd had terrible news that day that he was going to die and there was nothing in the hospital could do for him anymore. And after the consultant left, he just said, there's a box of paperwork under my bed, the key's in the safe, and you know what the code is. He said, just don't look at it until I've died.
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5: Good afternoon. Welcome back to GB News, Britain's number one news channel. 51 minutes after 4 o'clock, I'm Nana Aquir. Now, police have launched a fresh investigation into the unsolved murder of TV presenter Jill Dando over 27 years after she was shot dead outside her home. Detectives are now re-examining CCTV footage of an unidentified man seen along the killer's likely escape route around 20 minutes after her murder. Well, joining me now is former Met police officer and author Graham Wetton. Graham, now, this is fascinating that they are re-examining old footage, though. What's changed in their ability to see what that footage is? What's happened?
6: Afternoon, Anna. What's happened is, with the advancement of technology like AI technology, facial recognition, etc., the CCTV that's been kept since 1999, the day of her murder, which was April 26th, was a Monday, that's been kept, that's been retained. With the advancement in technology now, you can put CCTV back through, like AI on enhanced capabilities, and it can then actually make the images much clearer, which would give the officers an opportunity to review the initial investigation, have a look at the description, see if the actual image is clear enough to get a firm and positive identification of this male who was unidentified running away from the scene. I know the area really well. I was born in Fulham. In 1999, I was a sergeant at Fulham Police Station. My team were late turn that day. We took over the crime scene from Jill's murder. It is about 20 minutes is within the window to go from the actual scene of the murder to Putney Bridge Station.
5: Now, you see, that's quite something, really, that they can do that. And with what level of accuracy, though? Because some of that facial recognition stuff, and will it use just that? Does it use any other AI tools? Because if that name was muted around about the time, then it's not beyond the possibility of AI to sort of get it a bit confused.
6: No, it's not, but that's why it's part of an ongoing investigation. It's only part of the investigative strategy. They will use it to see if they can tidy up or clear up the image. So they've got like a clear image of the individual and then try and identify that individual and see if they can tie them anywhere else, either near the scene. It's basically a process going back through all your investigation at the time, routes to the murder scene itself, routes away, any other possible places where they could have been picked up by other cameras, and re-examining the whole process again. So that's why the Met are keen to say this is part of an ongoing investigation. They're not saying it's significant or detailed. It's nothing new. It's just evidence they've had all this time. They're now going to put it through a new process or a new process, enhanced process, to see if they can get a clear image from it.
5: All right, Graham Wetton, thank you very much. He's a former Met police officer and an author. Thank you very much for that. Right, well, stay with me. Still to come, difficult conversations. I'll be joined by Carl Scott, an ex-gang member and heroin addict turned knife crime campaigner, after he watched his best friend bleed to death in front of him. It's an extraordinary story that you won't want to miss. But first, your weather.
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8: 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Good afternoon. Welcome to your GB News weather update from the Met Office. Looking ahead, it is going to be turning more unsettled tomorrow. Outbreaks of rain and often rather windy. So it's best to enjoy the sunshine if you do see it this afternoon, mostly across England and Wales, where we have high pressure holding on. Slightly more unsettled towards the northwest, off

0: and quite windy here. A few showers in places, especially across western areas of Scotland, parts of Wales and southwest England. Towards the south, though, will be largely dry, some quite low cloud, mist and fog developing overnight. And still quite wet and windy towards the northwest. Showers easing, but then longer spells of rain soon edging into the northwest. Quite windy here as well, with some coastal gales possible. But with the added cloud, the wind, that means things won't be turning too chilly as we head into Sunday. Now, to start the day, there could be quite a lot of cloud around across southern areas of England and Wales. Some spots of rain, certainly across the west. Wales could wake up to quite a wet start, and some quite heavy rain starting to edge into the west across Northern Ireland. A little bit drier with some clearer skies towards northern parts of England, and most of the showers will have eased away across Scotland, but notice longer spells of rain not too far away, and often quite windy across the country as well. Some coastal gales still possible towards the northwest of Scotland, and it is gradually going to be turning more unsettled. Heavy outbreaks of rain slowly sweeping their way eastwards. We could see some hail, possibly some thunderstorms, certainly across the southwest towards the end of the day. Quite a blustery day ahead, though it is going to feel quite warm across parts of the south and southeast. Temperatures pushing into the mid-20s here, but elsewhere temperatures more towards average for this point in September. Now, still some spells of rain to finish off the day. It will eventually clear into the North Sea, though it may linger for a time towards the southeast. Sky is turning clearer, which means it will start to turn chilly and quite dry and bright on Monday before some more wet and windy weather as we head towards Tuesday and Wednesday.
1: Today's outlook: cool, calm and completely horizontal. 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
2: 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Entrance must be 18 or over. Lines close at 4 p.m. on the 23rd of October. 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
3: 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You. That's right. 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

0: News. We're live on TV, online and on digital radio. It's 5 o'clock. I'm Nana Akwea. And for the next hour, me and my panel will be taking on some of the big topics hitting the headlines right now. This show is all about opinion. It's mine, it's theirs, and of course it's yours. We'll be debating, discussing, and at times we will disagree, but no one will be cancelled. Well, joining me for the next hour, former Conservative MP Louise Mensch and leader of the Climate Party, Ed Gemmell. So earlier on in my niggle,
1: Secretary has demanded and ordered this urgent review because this is not what we want to see. This is not acceptable. Look, you can't stop everything all of the time.
0: Really? Well, it's been an awful week for Labour as migrants cross the channel in record-breaking numbers. The government's response? We can't stop them all. Well, if you missed my niggle, you can catch up on GB News on our YouTube channel. Then, in the Great British debate, I asked, is Brexit to blame for the small boat crisis?
2: The 1980s, this country took a series of wrong turns. And then Brexit compounded the damage, ushering in a decade of low growth.
0: Andy Burnham says leaving the EU is to blame for the rise in small boat crossings. Now we've lost cooperation with European neighbours, but do you really think that? So for the Great British debate, I asked, is Brexit to blame for the small boat crisis? That is the question on my poll. It is live. You can answer it by going to gbnews.com to cast your vote. For the Great British debate, I'm asking, would you trust an AI news presenter? The BBC Director General said he would hire AI presenters to front future programmes. So, would you trust me? Would you? Because I'm AI. She doesn't look like me, though. Her mouth's too big. You know what I mean? Right, now, also some breaking news. The football world has been rocked after Manchester City were found guilty of more than 100 breaches of Premier League rules. If they broke the rules, is it time for relegation? And in difficult conversations.
3: Catastrophic bleeds are what kill you. And if we've got a piece of kit like what I've got here that can help stem a bleed until the ambulance service arrives, then let's put them up all over the place. Nobody wants to admit that we've got a knife crime issue.
0: I'll be joined by Carl Scott, a gang member and heroin addict turned knife crime campaigner, after he watched his best friend bleed to death in front of him. It's an extraordinary story that you will not want to miss. But before we get started, your latest news with Tatiana Sanchez.
4: Nana, thank you. The top stories. Andy Burnham is at the Labour Party conference, his first as Prime Minister. He's vowed to set out a new direction for the UK. Arriving in Liverpool, he said the UK has seen too much drift and division in the decades since Brexit and wants to draw a line. He also dismissed calls for an early general election, arguing it would throw the country into a backward-looking process. Culture Secretary Lisa Nandy says it's in the best interests of the country.
5: 2 years ago, we were elected on a major promise to change this country, to make it work for people again, to put people back in control of their own lives, their communities, their public services. This is not about Labour. This is not about whether we've seen a bounce in the polls and we think that an early election might benefit us. Our eye is squarely on the people of this country and delivering for them. And that's why we've ruled out an early general election.
4: Heathrow's third runway has been delayed for 4 years until 2039. It's understood that bosses at the airport have told the government that sticking to the current 2035 deadline is not possible. The shifting deadline is likely to come as a blow to Andy Burnham's ambitions to deliver economic growth as Labour's conference kicks off. The 2035 deadline was set by then-Chancellor Rachel Reeves last January and were considered an ambitious goal at the time. Manchester City chairman says he's still confident of proving the club's innocence after they were found guilty of breaking the Premier League's financial rules. 114 of 115 counts were upheld after Man City were initially charged by the Premier League in 2023 following a four-year investigation. The club has persistently denied any wrongdoing and could appeal the ruling. Sanctions haven't been confirmed yet, but they could include a points deduction, fines and even expulsion from the Premier League. Former FA and Manchester City chairman David Bernstein told GB News Breakfast money is not a sufficient punishment.
6: If these charges are upheld, this is a problem on a massive scale, and I think that a monetary penalty will not be enough. I don't

0: London.
1: Is it? Aye. Well, I'm from Newcastle, actually.
0: Are you a Man United fan?
1: No, I used to be when they were winning. Oh, and they started losing.
0: Are you a Man City fan now?
1: I don't support any of them, actually, to be honest with you. My son supports Arsenal.
0: Well, is that his local team?
1: I don't know. He was Manchester United. Yeah. Now he's bought the Arsenal strip. He really likes them.
0: But I think, you know, the thing is as well, don't you think it's ruining the game? Do you know?
1: The money in it.
0: You need money in it. Don't put all this.
1: All of the money. I think what ruins the game is, I think, the astronomical salaries that the players are given, the whole thing, the expense of all the outfits and the expense of the game itself. I'd like it to come back down a bit to earth, where people can afford it.
0: I believe players should get it, right? Because I look at it like this. The owners are keep it otherwise. And if they're the players and if they can get it, they're going to set them up for life. They're going to generate generational wealth for their families. So if the players can get it, let them get it.
1: Yeah, well, I mean, look, I have no stuck with anybody being paid well, but I do think they are a little bit overpaid.
0: Frankly,
1: I mean, it's a bit ridiculous. Yeah, I think it's absolutely astonishing. I mean, who is the highest paid footballer, do you know?
0: Well, at Manchester City, Haaland.
1: How much is he
0: paid? He scores the most goals.
1: How much is he paid?
0: I think he's on about £500,000 a week.
1: £500,000 a week?
0: Yeah, but it's not just in the Premier League. Look at what they do in Spain. You know, it's not just the Premier League. And then if you go to the US and look at somewhere else, highest sports players.
1: All right. Well, apparently they're masking true player and manager payers. So payments are it's probably more than that. Listen, Dean, Darren Wright, thank you very much.
0: You're a
1: season ticket holder for Manchester City.
0: And City till I die.
1: He's City till he dies, and he says, let it all play out. All right. Well, what do you think? You're with GB News. I'm Nana Aquare. Next up, difficult conversations. I'll be joined by Carl Scott. He's a gang member and heroin addict turned knife crime campaigner after he watched his best friend bleed to death in front of him. It's an extraordinary story that you will not want to miss.
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0: Impressive. But very good and well deserved, I'd say.
1: Thank you.
0: All right, well, listen, Carl Scott, thank you very much. Really good to talk to you.
1: Thank you.
0: That is Carl Scott. He's a youth campaigner. He turned his life around and has now initiated he's got an initiative that gets bleed kits put all around the country. Well, if you just tuned in, 35 minutes after 5 o'clock, you're with me. I'm Nana Akwe. Up next in the Great British Debate, I'm asking, would you trust an AI presenter? But first, your headlines for Tatiana Sanchez.
2: Nana, thank you. The top stories. Manchester City's chairman has issued a statement saying nothing has changed and our confidence and intent in proving the club's innocence is just as strong as when this began. It's after Manchester City were found guilty of 114 breaches of Premier League financial rules. Elsewhere, Andy Burnham is at the Labour Party conference, his first as Prime Minister. He's vowed to set out a new direction for the UK. Arriving in Liverpool earlier, he said the UK has seen too much drift and division in the decade since Brexit and wants to draw a line. And a GB News exclusive reveals the UK is just one shock away from a major energy crisis following an extended period of global instability due to our reliance on imported energy at high prices. Those are the latest headlines, a full roundup at the top of the hour.
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4: Hello there, good afternoon. Welcome to your GB News weather update from the Met Office. Looking ahead, it is going to be turning more unsettled tomorrow. Outbreaks of rain and often rather windy. So it's best to enjoy the sunshine if you do see it this afternoon, mostly across England and Wales where we have high pressure holding on. Slightly more unsettled towards the northwest, often quite windy here. A few showers in places, especially across western areas of Scotland, parts of Wales and southwest England. Towards the south, though, will be largely dry, some quite low cloud, mist and fog developing overnight. And still quite wet and windy towards the north. West showers easing, but then longer spells of rain soon edging into the northwest. Quite windy here as well, with some coastal gales possible. But with the added cloud, the wind, that means things won't be turning too chilly as we head into Sunday. Now, to start the day, there could be quite a lot of cloud around across southern areas of England and Wales. Some spots of rain, certainly across the west. Wales could wake up to quite a wet start and some quite heavy rain starting to edge into the west across Northern Ireland. A little bit drier with some clearer skies towards northern parts of England. And most of the showers will have eased away across Scotland, but notice longer spells of rain not too far away and often quite windy across the country as well. Some coastal gales still possible towards the northwest of Scotland. And it is gradually going to be turning more unsettled. Heavy outbreaks of rain slowly sweeping their way eastwards. We could see some hail, possibly some thunderstorms, certainly across the southwest towards the end of the day. Quite a blustery day ahead, though it is going to feel quite warm across parts of the south and southeast. Temperatures pushing into the mid-20s here, but elsewhere temperatures more towards average for this point in September. Now, still some spells of rain to finish off the day. It will eventually clear into the North Sea, though it may linger for a time towards the southeast. Sky's turning clearer, which means it will start to turn chilly and quite dry and bright on Monday before some more wet and windy weather as we head towards Tuesday and Wednesday.
5: 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Every Friday, my Patrick Christie's Tonight Show is going to have a twist to it. We're welcoming some special guests. You. That's right, on Fridays I'm going to be doing my show in front of a live studio audience because this show is about you and what you have to say. It's going to be the same big debates, same big topics, same big opinions, but every Friday night at 9 p.m. you are invited to come on down to Patrick Christie's Tonight to be a part of the action. Only on GB News, the People's Channel, Britain's News Channel.
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0: 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If you just tuned in, why now? You know we start at 3.

0: I'll see you tomorrow at 3. Don't forget, I'm Nana, a queer. Right, it's time for the Great British Debate this hour. I'm asking, would you trust an AI news presenter? The BBC could one day have AI-generated presenters fronting programmes, which I think is a bit of a cheek, frankly, because we're paying the licence fee, so I wonder what they'll be spending it on. The Director-General has been said that he's open to experimenting with the technology. Supporters may see innovation and efficiency, but could a computer-generated presenter ever earn the same trust as a human? So I'm asking, could you trust an AI presenter? Well, joining me now, former Conservative MP Louise Mensch and leader of the Climate Party, Ed Gemmell. Louise?
1: Absolutely not, although I will say, that little promo that you've been running with the AI-generated, you know, COD version of Nana looked nothing like you, but it did sound like you.
0: It did? I thought it didn't sound like me at all.
1: A little bit. I thought it did. I was scared because, to me, that was very convincing. This is not up to the BBC. They shouldn't be using our licence fee to go and invest in technologies that are basically just cheating the public. Any journalist, a human being, is not just going to take what they've been given to read. They're going to challenge things that aren't right. They're going to come
0: Well, maybe not at the BBC.
1: On GB News, though, they definitely will. And I think there's going to be a revolt against this. I certainly don't want to see it on my screen.
0: Well, look, we're licence payers. We have to, otherwise we'll go to prison. So would you be happy? I mean, personally not. I think I want a real person there because I'm paying for it, so at least do the proper thing.
2: Well, I mean, what's the point in having a chat show when there's no one there chatting? It's, you know, it's become a robot. I mean, I can't understand that. And I mean, just imagine that all three of us here are AI. So, in fact, we've got an AI presenter and then we've actually brought in people to have a debate on a subject and they're AI. What are you going to do?
0: But the newsreader...
2: Different AIs and different guardrails and instructions to them so you have a debate?
0: The newsreader is sort of an impartial... So the newsreader mustn't have an opinion, as it were. But as a broadcasting journalist, this is a debate show and I'm not working for the BBC, so I'm allowed to have an opinion, which is actually why I left, frankly.
2: But you don't need us. You just have the Conservative AI and the Climate Party AI and get on with it.
1: Yeah,
0: that's true, but it would be... As you saw with my AI, she didn't have a very good sense of humour. I wonder if we can play her back, because she did look funny when she was laughing. And because I laugh like that, but she didn't laugh with her eyes. Do you know what I mean? It was just her mouth going,
1: sounded nothing like
2: it. But anything. I mean, the fact we're even talking
1: not
2: about
1: human.
2: It, go back on those big announcements from the various AI bosses and stuff over the last 2 or 3 weeks. Shouldn't we be waking up, you know, smelling the coffee and actually dealing with this before... I mean, if they're right, before it's too late. If they're wrong, precautionary principle, let's do it anyway and let's get it organised in the way we want it to be. I mean, I have to say, I won't be the only person in the country scared stiff by what the bloke from Anthropic and the guy from Microsoft said in the last 2 weeks.
1: Can you really put the genie back in the bottle? I'm sure we all wish that there wasn't nuclear weapons, but once somebody's split the atom, then it is an arms race. That is just definitely true. China will go on developing these things, Russia will go on developing them, whether we do or not. So the question is, do you want to get left behind?
0: Well, do you want to be left behind, or do you want AI Nana to talk to? Yes, please, AI Nana, what have you got to say?
3: In another Great British Debate, I'm asking, would you trust an AI news presenter? The BBC Director General said he would hire AI presenters to front future programmes. So, would you trust me? Would you? Because I'm AI. Ha ha ha ha ha ha.
1: What is that?
0: I don't know.
1: Was that meant to be Wicked Witch West or something?
2: But, can you imagine how good that will be in a year, two,
0: six months.
2: Yeah. This incredible acceleration.
1: That is the scary thing.
2: And I mean, already online, I mean, when you go online, I get worried, particularly when I'm looking at politicians. Yeah. Is it even that politician talking, or has somebody gone and hacked it and gone and put it on there? So it already worries me. You might be commenting online writing up a post, and it may not even be the person
1: that from our state broadcaster, publicly funded BBC? I think we're entitled to have a modicum of trust, and trust means humans. I don't want to be paying attention to a computer programme. I want journalists to put their reputation on the line when they talk to me.
0: Well, they don't really do that at the BBC, though, let's be honest. The BBC is sort of like a sort of supposedly even broadcaster that doesn't really give opinions. An AI bot could do that, but then, let's be honest, AI, I think, is quite left-wing if you look through all the search engines and things like that. And on some things, I think it's slightly... Well, I don't know.
2: AI has a political view already, isn't it?
0: Depends what information is in it. Sure. And I think at the moment, a lot of that information is from the left.
2: I mean,
1: except for Grok, Elon Musk's version. That's the one on the right.
2: You know, we're on an anniversary. I mean, Albania brought in their AI minister only a year ago. So is it Diella? She's the Minister for AI Procurement and Anti-Corruption in Contracts. So and she's still in post, apparently.
0: All right. Well, listen, would you trust AI Nana then?
2: I definitely wouldn't.
1: So I don't think you can be replicated by anything now.
2: I'd much prefer you telling
1: just
2: me
1: an
2: off
1: original.
2: Than an AI version.
0: Yeah, she might be quite evil, the AI. She won't have any feelings. All right, well, listen, stay with us because coming up next, my quickfire quiz, where I test the panel on some of the other stories this week.
4: Dinner under the stars tonight?
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7: Sunday sees some outbreaks of rain across Corfu and Crete. A few showers also possible in the Canaries, but most of Italy and Croatia will have a fine sunny day. There's the threat of showers moving up across the Canaries. Most of Spain and Portugal dry, fine and sunny with light winds. Sunny skies for Mallorca. Lots of sunshine for Italy and Croatia, but some heavy rain over a few of the Greek islands. That will move away, so things turning sunnier here by Monday. At the same time, a bit more cloud heading towards Barcelona.
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9: The Church of England is under fire after a multi-year agreement to use St Paul's Cathedral in London as a nightclub venue has been signed. Announcing the partnership on X, London Mayor Sir Sadiq Khan said, "Fabric. St Paul's Cathedral. Name a more iconic duo. Bringing together these two institutions will create a one-of-a-kind experience, pairing world-class music with one of our most special landmarks." Landmarks? Is St Paul's just a landmark? I thought it was a cathedral. Joining me now is Vicar, the Reverend Pat Allison. Pat, how lovely to see you. How do you feel about this partnership?
10: Well, I think one thing to say is I remain a little unclear as to what the exact nature of the events will be.
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14: Here in Billericay, people have clubbed together, businesses have clubbed together to try and bring people to the high streets for this parade today. And I'm delighted to be joined by two people who know Billericay very, very well. Richard Willis, who leads Billericay Bid, and also Zoe Pryor, who leads and runs the Red Lion, a fantastic pub here. I've already tried their coffee. I'll be testing the beer a little bit later on. But Richard, first of all, optimistic about the weather. You've got your shorts on, ready to go. But yeah. Just tell us, what is this all about?
15: So this is all about celebrating Billericay and just ensuring that what we've got in this really already vibrant high street is just continuing. You know, high streets are changing, right? We all know that, and they have changed. So it's more an experience-led high street now. We don't have the butchers and as many greengrocers anymore. So it's about, well, let's ride that wave and let's get a community together and let's really celebrate. We've got a really strong foundation in Billericay already.
8: The People's Channel.
0: Good afternoon and welcome to GB News. I'm Nana Aquia. We're live on TV, online and on digital radio. It's time now for the quickfire quiz, the part of the show where I test my panel on some of the other stories hitting the headlines. All right, I'm joined now by former Conservative MP Louise Minch. Your buzzer, please, Louise. No, press it, Louise.
1: OK, there we go.
0: And leader of the Climate Party, Ed Gemmell.
2: Your buzzer, please. This is going to be a nail-biting finish.
0: Right, well, I don't think so. Not after that. Right, question one.
2: More enthusiastic.
0: Multiple choice. No, I meant what Louise did. Question one, multiple choice. According to a new poll, British people would rather do what than visit a neighbouring country? Is it A, go to the local pub, B, watch a documentary about it, or C, go abroad? Louise Finch.
1: If it's not go to their local pub, I don't know what's wrong with people.
0: OK. And Edgar, what's your
2: answer? Well, I have to pick something else then. So, go abroad.
0: The answer is watch a documentary about it, actually.
1: So we're both wrong.
0: So you're both totally wrong. I knew this would go well. Right, question two. Please play along at home. Open question. On exactly how many Premier League charges were Manchester City found guilty? Louise
1: Finch. I think it was something like 351.
0: OK.
2: I don't know. 110.
0: 110. The answer is... Well, you're both totally wrong. It's 114.
1: Oh, he was much closer. Let's be fair.
0: But it wasn't closest answer wins, so you're wrong. Nothing for either of you.
2: Fair enough.
0: All right, question three, closest answer wins. This is the closest answer. A six-year-old girl has broken the women's world record Rubik's Cube record. Hang on, I've started, so I'll finish. Oops. Record twice in 3 days. But how many seconds did it take her to solve it?
1: Four.
0: Pressure buzzer. Louise Bench.
1: 4.3
0: what, sorry?
1: 4.3 seconds to solve it.
0: Edgar.
2: 43 seconds.
0: The answer is 4.27. Wow. You are the closest answer. Well done. 1 point at last.
2: It's done.
0: All right, question four. True or false? Heathrow's third runway will be delayed until 2049. True or false? Edgar.
2: False.
1: Yeah, it's false.
0: Just say true, just in case.
1: OK, true. Definitely.
0: It's too late.
1: Yeah,
0: I'll just take your first answer only.
1: True.
0: It's false anyway. The answer's false. It's been delayed until 2039. You're absolutely right, Ed Gemmell. What's the score? Is that 1-1 now?
2: It is, but it's a high-scoring one, this one.
0: All right, this is the tiebreaker. Multiple choice. Which literary character must stay single according to the author's estate? Is it A, Sherlock Holmes? B, I've started, so I'll finish. B, Miss Marple, or C, James Bond? Well, one of...
2: Oh, no.
0: Ed Gemmell.
2: Bond.
1: Oh, I think it's Sherlock Holmes.
0: All right, let's see. The answer is Miss Marple. Thick as two short planks, a pair of them. Thank you very much. Yes, well done. Nil point. No, well, well, one all.
2: Sure,
0: but anyway, never mind. It was a score draw. Well, today I've been asking, is Brexit to blame for the Channel crisis? 2% of you said yes. 98% of you said no. Of course it isn't. Thank you so much to my panel, Louise Bench. Thank you so much, Louise. And Ed Gemmell for joining me today. And a huge thank you to you at home for your company. I'll see you same time, same place tomorrow. But next, it's a Saturday Five.
16: Now, you do not want to leave your sofa because look at this lineup. It's raunchier than Bake Off. It's got more glitz and glamour than Graham Norton. Look who we've got here. It's Lizzie Cundy back again. Now, tonight we're going to be talking about all sorts. Will the right unite? We're also going to be talking about, is Burnham a bottler? Should he also hire a personal shopper? Well, there's plenty of questions to get through, and it's going to be quite a feisty panel. I've got a big job to look after them all after the break.
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18: 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Welcome to your GB News weather update from the Met Office. Looking ahead, it is going to be turning more unsettled tomorrow. Outbreaks of rain and often rather windy. So it's best to enjoy the sunshine if you do see it this afternoon, mostly across England and Wales where we have high pressure holding on. Slightly more unsettled towards the northwest, often quite windy here. A few showers in places, especially across western areas of Scotland, parts of Wales and southwest England. Towards the south, though, it will be largely dry, some quite low cloud, mist and fog developing overnight, and still quite wet and windy towards the northwest, showers easing, but then longer spells of rain soon edging into the northwest. Quite windy here as well, with some coastal gales possible. But with the added cloud, the wind, that means things won't be turning too chilly as we head into Sunday. Now, to start the day, there could be quite a lot of cloud around across southern areas of England and Wales. Some spots of rain, certainly across the west. Wales could wake up to quite a wet start, and some quite heavy rain starting to edge into the west across Northern Ireland. A little bit drier with some clearer skies towards northern parts of England, and most of the showers will have eased away across Scotland, but notice longer spells of rain not too far away, and often quite windy across the country as well. Some coastal gales still possible towards the northwest of Scotland. And it is gradually probably going to be turning more unsettled. Heavy outbreaks of rain slowly sweeping their way eastwards. We could see some hail, possibly some thunderstorms, certainly across the southwest towards the end of the day. Quite a blustery day ahead, though it is going to feel quite warm across parts of the south and southeast. Temperatures pushing into the mid-20s here, but elsewhere temperatures more towards average for this point in September. Now, still some swells of rain to finish off the day. It will eventually clear into the North Sea, though it may linger for a time towards the southeast. The sky is turning clearer, which means it will start to turn chilly and quite dry and bright on Monday before some more wet and windy weather as we head towards Tuesday and Wednesday.
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19: 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Entrance must be 18 or over. Lines close at 4 p.m. on the 23rd of October. 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
29: I've been in Westminster for a long time, but I know that though power may be here, its effect on people's lives is across the whole of the country. We may be where rules are made, but it's where they're implemented that matters. Join me, Jacob Rees-Mogg, for forthright and frank discussion on where Britain has come from, where it's going, and where it will end up. That's State of the Nation, Monday to Thursday, 8 to 9 o'clock. Vox Populi, Vox Dei.
30: All too often, people will be sitting at home watching a press conference live, and they'll hear loads of questions being asked, and they'll be thinking, that's not my question. 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
33: 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I do a show for GB News in the UK. 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
1: It's Saturday night, and this is the Saturday Four. The UK's only guaranteed laugh a minute, all your money back Saturday night TV show. I am Andy Burnham fanboy and small boat slasher Kai Wilshaw. And with me on the panel tonight are, of course, Will Kingston, Lizzie Cundy, Paul Cox eventually, and Archie Manners. Tonight on the show,
2: Nigel, Kimmy, Rupert, grow up or the country's finished.
3: Burnham, the bottler, and I'll tell you why.
4: I think the Prime Minister

0: confidentiality around the legal process.
1: I'm not a football man.
0: No.
1: So, Lizzie, is this without precedent? Is this really as... Can you explain to non-footballers, how big is this as a news story?
2: This is massive. I don't know of anything as big as this. It could really rock the Premier League. Look, English football, it's got such a big following. It's the biggest sport of this country, worldwide. And to have this thrown at it is absolutely disgraceful. Yeah. And it's affected many of the results, players' lives, careers. It's a disgrace.
3: So, at the heart of this is the allegation that City have failed to provide accurate financial information. And one of the reasons this is such a big deal is because that's not unprecedented. But Man City are unprecedented in the amount of money they have spent in the Premier League since 2008. So the argument could well be that Man City could not have won the league as many times or as many trophies as they had done without it, which means that those that came second and third or lost in Champions League finals or got beaten in FA Cup finals could have won at Man City not being more open and honest about their spending.
1: Well, that's a layperson's explanation for me. Thank you very much. I appreciate that. So, from one disgrace to another, my trigger tantrum is this illuminating clip from a recent interview. Let's take a look.
4: There are costs associated with being disabled that a lot of people think are horrendous. Like, for example, getting a takeaway. To a normal person, they'd be like, oh, you're spending government money on a takeaway. But what if that person cannot physically stand up to cook? They haven't got the mental capacity to cook. It's either they eat, which is a takeaway, or they don't eat anything at all.
1: To get this, right, I can, when I don't have the mental capacity to cook, which is, by the way, always, so I can get a Burger King free from, like, whoever. The government, you guys, taxpayers.
5: So they don't have the capacity to cook or to stand up, but they do have the capacity to go to the door, get the Deliveroo, illegal immigrant Deliveroo ride of food, and then go back.
1: Irregular.
0: Irregular.
2: On their app, they're able to do that. Man. That's just absolute poppycock. Am I allowed to say that word?
3: Poppy. Yeah, of course you can. Why didn't you say the poppy, but
1: make sure. Well, anyway, do write in, let us know what you'd be getting for a free takeaway from the government. Next up, Archie, tell us what you're going to be doing after the break.
0: I'm going to be laying into the fashion sense of Andy Burnham because I am so very fashionable and qualified to do so. Don't go up.
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7: The Canadian Arctic Expedition with some of the world's greatest scientists to explore this land. Now, when you found an island, you could stick your Union Jack in the frozen foreshore, but that didn't automatically make it British. You had to colonise it. You had to send people there. You had to establish a bureaucracy of sorts and infrastructure. And so Wrangel Island, which he deemed to be the most geopolitically important in the Arctic, he sent a band of young, inexperienced colonists to go and settle it.
8: When you say a band, how many? And when you say young, how young?
7: Right. There were five of them. Four of them were in their either teens or in their 20s. And one of them was a young female Inuit seamstress, Ada Blackjack, whose story is completely remarkable.
6: The People's Channel. Sunday with Michael Portillo. From 11, only on GB News.
8: Charles Spencer is very close related to the princes, of course. And I was struck by one of the things that Charles Spencer said. I think he said, I've only had Prince Charles or the King on the phone twice in my life. Well, that seemed very extraordinary. So has there been no relationship between them? Has he played a part in the upbringing of the boys?
9: I think, again, you know, anyone who goes through a divorce, there's going to be a lot of tit for tat. You know, this whole divorce was played out in the media, as we will all recall, and it was pretty vicious. But just going back to the two conversations that Earl Spencer talks about, you know, no one can really authenticate what was said because there are only two people a part of that. So, you know, the king can't say one thing, the earl can't say one thing because they're the only two.
6: The People's Channel. Nana Queer. Weekends from 3 p.m.
10: What a total, utter disgrace. Earl Spencer and his so-called

0: This is part and parcel of a new style of politics that Andy Burnham's trialling out to not to allow his cabinet ministers to weigh in on things that are outside their brief.
1: It's when it comes to a really tough, contentious issue, right, where he really needs every vote, he needs everyone on the front bench to kind of stick to the line, which obviously isn't necessarily the case here. I think what's happening here really is, if you think about Keir Starmer, right, he had this massive majority. And one of the many, many reasons Starmer failed was he kind of felt that he didn't need to work the MPs. You know, he didn't need to schmooze. He didn't need to try to flatter them. He didn't need to promise them much. He thought, well, I've got a massive majority. I'll leave it down to the whips to get the votes through the lobby. I think Andy Burnham's obviously going to take a different line. But I think it's more about messaging, really, because, again, he kept Shabana McMahon in post, right? And Andy Burnham becoming the leader was all about, the soft left coming to the rescue, going to move to the left, right, win back those green defectors. And yet he kept Shabana McMahon in post. He doesn't seem to have yet shifted on the indefinitely to remain policy change. So I think he's quite happy actually to have someone like Angela Rayner making these kind of noises to signal to more left-wing voters the Labour Party's under new management, even if the policy actually isn't changing.
0: That's a really interesting one, that Angela Rayner's almost a Trojan horse for Andy Burnham's real ambitions. To what degree do you think that she's speaking on behalf of a number of MPs? Because the way this will be written up, you and I both know this as Labour people, the way this will be written up is as massive splits on the left, a return to some of the splits we saw back in Keir Starmer's day between the government and some other members of the Green benches. How much do you think that is real or imagined at this point?
1: Yeah. Well, I think was there even that much? I think in Starmer's day, obviously, he had a few MPs who lost the whip, but they were very notably left-wing MPs, right? A few of them have joined your party, to the extent that your party still exists, right? So, Zara Sultana, etc. And certainly there were rebellions, and there were people who didn't want to vote for a lot of the stuff Starmer was putting forward. But I don't necessarily think we had the kind of factional feuding that you could see towards the end of the Blair-Brown government, or indeed throughout, really, the final 5 or so years of the Tory government. I think instead it's more the case that many Labour MPs definitely are instinctively liberal and don't really like the direction of travel on immigration under Starmer. At the same time, Andy Burnham, and indeed probably most Labour MPs, know full well where the public stand, and they know full well overall it's a vote-winning issue to clamp down on migration, to be tougher on migration. So I think actually Rayner saying this, definitely, by the way, it's obviously very much for her political ambitions, The next Labour leadership election may be a while away, but there's nothing wrong, especially on the EVA conference, with saying stuff that will enamour her to MPs, enamour her to many of the membership and trade unions. Think about it, before Burnham took over, the Labour leadership seemed to be a poison chalice, who would want to do it, Burnham? Now, obviously, things seem to be looking up for Labour. We've been talking about a snap election, which would have seemed suicidal, 5 months ago. So I think definitely there's a lot of politics to this for Angela Rayner herself, right? She wants to kind of announce her return to the front bench and announce that she's still a serious contender.
0: Brilliant. Well, there'll be plenty more written up about this, I'm sure, in the next few days as the Labour conference gets underway. Thank you very much, David. That was Labour commentator and author Dr. David Swift. It's a really interesting question, isn't it? Whether the Labour Party is descending into factionalism, or actually that there's a cleverer game being made here where the Labour get to govern as right-wing on immigration, most of the Labour base...
2: Oh, please.
0: That's how
2: is that a joke?
0: Lizzie, that is how many of its voters consider the Mahmood migration policies that have been enacted and that have been proposed.
3: It's right-wing
0: but then
3: bad.
0: Also gets to show sort of other members of the Labour Party who are very prominent making soundings as if they're more left-wing.
2: I think Rayner should stick a nose out of this. She's got enough on her plate. She's supposed to build 1.5 million homes. There's only 295,000 that have actually been built. How about she concentrate on what she's supposed to do rather than poking her nose in?
0: To be fair, for lots of that time she was out of that role. She's now back.
4: Well, she was in Ibiza partying some of it too. Yeah. She's been
0: busy. Good on her, I say.
5: She was on a dinghy vaping.
6: Can I just pick up on one of my bugbears, which is when leftists use the term un-British? When they say un-British, they don't mean it is against British values. They mean it is against liberal, universal, progressive values that they somehow think equate to British values, but for the vast majority of this country's history have had nothing to do with what it means to be British. They just mean it's something that the UN would collectively endorse.
5: That is so true. Mm. It's always the comeback. You know, I could be on here debating any left-wing commentator, and they always say the same thing. If I say something negative that I see in the country, like the invasion of the small boats, they'll say, there's Paul again talking down Britain, as if by me pointing out what's wrong, I am therefore talking down Britain. You said something very interesting a minute ago. You said that many of the Labour voters would see Shabana Mahmood's policy as right-wing, giving the annotation that perhaps you believe, and others might believe, that there is left-wing good and right-wing bad.
0: That's not at all what I'm saying. I'm saying that many of the proposals that she's put forward have gone further to the right on this issue...
5: Which is good,
0: ..than
5: yeah?
0: the Labour Party has done.
5: But that's good.
0: On this issue, you know I agree with Shabana Mahmood. So I would say in that case, yes, but not on every issue.
2: Well, we've got a massive crisis. Of course it's a good thing. We've got to be tough. Look what's happening to our country.
0: Yeah, well, but she's doing it. Which you didn't believe that earlier.
2: No, because you're not doing enough. Of course we're not doing. They're not doing enough. I just said since Monday, 1,200 have arrived. You know, over 83,000 since Labour have been in power. It's a disgrace.
0: Well, I don't know. I disagree. I'm glad to see Angela Rayner back in the political sphere. That's it. That's what passes for political commentary these days. Anyway, still to come tonight.
3: I don't think that they've got anything to do with patriotism, despite styling themselves as patriots. I think that this is small penis behaviour, quite frankly.
0: We're going to be looking at that terrible, terrible clip and plenty more trigger tantrum after this short break.
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8: The Victoria and Commercial, a legendary Leeds pub in the heart of the city. The Grade 2 listed boozer boasts some of the best beers in Britain. To celebrate this, it's up for a top award.
9: That's just basically celebrating the beer that we serve, the beer selection that we have. It's a great honour, honestly, to be nominated for it because we do really care for the beer. 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
8: The Great British Pub Awards shine a spotlight on the sector, a cause more important than ever during this tough time for hospitality.
9: It's a struggling industry and it's sad because tying into that sense of community, historically, pubs have always been that place, a third space where people from all over would come to connect with those around them. And I think it's one of those things where if you don't use it, you lose it.
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10: Imagine waving your 18-year-old brother off to his first music festival, only for him to become seriously ill and die days later. Well, that's exactly what happened to Nicole Zografou's brother, George.
11: Well, he was in an induced coma for 5 days whilst we had no idea what was going on. They eventually did a brain scan to say he was catastrophically brain dead, it's the medical term, and they didn't know why, and it was after a few days of testing that they started to grow the bacteria that showed he had meningitis and he had type B, and then we had to switch his machine off 5 days later.
10: So it was only afterwards that they realised what he had passed away with, what he was ill with.
11: Yeah, he didn't present with like all the classic signs, but he still presented with sepsis of some sort, and that's why I do this.
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0: 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UK only. Entrance must be 18 or over. Lines close at 4 p.m. on the 23rd of October. Please check the closing time if listening or watching on demand. Good luck.
1: 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You. 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
10: I've been in Westminster for a long time. But I know that though power may be here, its effect on people's lives is across the whole of the country. We may be where rules are made, but it's where they're implemented that matters. Join me, Jacob Rees-Mogg, for forthright and frank discussion on where Britain has come from, where it's going, and where it will end up. That's State of the Nation, Monday to Thursday, 8 to 9 o'clock. Vox Populi, Vox Dei.
11: It's Saturday night, and this is now the Saturday Five Extra. Yes, the UK's biggest, jazziest, weirdest Saturday night TV show. I am Kai Wilshaw, along with Will Kingston, Lizzie Cundy, Archie Manners, and Paul Cox. 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
11: It's Kylie Minogue, but who are those blue people around her? 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

0: Welcome back to the Saturday 5 Extra. We do want to hear your views. Humpty Tilsley, for instance, has just said that he or she has tuned into my usual watch, Saturday Night Live. It's not what it's called. But I'm not enjoying this show tonight. I don't mind a bit of humour, but it feels like a few drunks trying to be funny about some very serious topics.
1: To be fair, I mean, that's not completely unreal. I mean, if you look at the history of people on this panel and what we're discussing, I think she's got a reasonable point.
0: Yes.
2: I'm sober as a judge. How dare she?
1: Well, you are now. How many years has it been?
0: Exactly. We are 2 hours in, Lizzie. Please do keep sending your views.

0: for what the BBC has become. And I choose my words very carefully there, because the BBC was once a great British institution. On the other side of the world, I grew up laughing along to great British comedies that were produced by the BBC, and it once had a sterling reputation for fearless investigative journalism and for reporting the facts. Those days, sadly, are long behind us. Now, the reality is, regardless of whether it is the BBC in Great Britain or the ABC in Australia, there is no justification for a nationally funded public broadcaster in 2026. It's a relic of a day and age where there were very limited supplies of information. We now live in a fragmented media environment where there's almost limitless supplies of information and entertainment. So just on first principles, there is no reason for the BBC to exist whatsoever in this day and age. But particularly, there's no reason for the BBC to exist in its current form, which is a woke, ideologically captured farce. And we've seen that in the way that it is selectively edited footage of Donald Trump. We saw it in the way that it just takes now Hamas talking points as gospel. We've seen it in the way that it has treated gender ideology as the objective truth. Long since, most sensible people have said that this stuff is nonsense. And that's because, obviously, the overwhelming majority of management and journalists at the BBC are left-wing. Audiences have picked up on that. There is a reason why GB News dominates the BBC news channel in the ratings and has done so for over a year. But a word of advice to the BBC, if you indeed wanted this brand to endure into the future, the licence fee is just an incredibly dumb commercial model. Even the new head of the BBC has acknowledged that it's a dumb commercial model. If you actually want to make this work into the future, what you need to do is turn it into a streaming service, slowly get back all of your BBC historical content from other streamers, and then you can actually take it to an international market in which you can actually try and turn a profit and stand on your own two feet. Because at the moment, a bloated bureaucratic service shilling out ideologically captured content is in no one's interest except for the woke left.
1: Well, let me start by saying the BBC is not perfect. It does, however, employ me from time to time, hence why I'm here. I have a vested interest. Thank you for all the money. But you've made my argument for me. You say in a world of limitless information that there's no need for a relic of the BBC. But that is why the BBC is required. There is no commercial interest bending its editorial view. It continues to exist to inform, educate and entertain. And in a fractured media environment, that has never been more important. Now, the licence fee is a model of funding the BBC may require further change, but we are only talking about £15 a month, for which you get all of the radio, all of the television, you get Strictly Come Dancing, you get the Traitors celebrity special, and yes, you get Hugh Edwards, which we can all agree was really quite funny. So there are purposes to the BBC that work. I'm not saying it's perfect, but then let's look at, for example, soft power. The BBC's world service has a huge impact across the world and really does make a difference to the way in which our country is seen by those abroad. It isn't perfect, but I think we should stand up for our institutions. I think it is woke to cancel the BBC. In fact, I'm surprised that many figures on the right want to get rid of it. Let's reform it. Let's be proud of it, and let's make it work and stand up for what once was and still can once again be a brilliant national institution.
0: I love the soft power argument that inevitably pops up in this debate, as if putting on reruns of Fawlty Towers in Eritrea or Sudan.
1: You literally just said, growing up the other side of the world, you laughed at the things that were on the BBC. Yeah, right. That is soft power, my friend. That is literally what you just said.
0: I also said I have nothing but contempt for what the BBC has become, and that's changed dramatically.
1: But you want to eradicate it, you want to scrap it now.
0: Stop interrupting. People want to listen to me more than they want to listen to you. I have nothing but contempt for how it has become. But you made the point that they don't have any sort of commercial imperative to bend their ideological persuasion. Commercial imperative would be the one thing that potentially would bring them back to some sort of sensible positions. The ideological persuasion they have is obviously to the left. They obviously have a statutory obligation to remain impartial. They failed to do so. I gave you three examples of how they failed to do so. A commercial imperative may actually make them try and reach out to everyday normal people as opposed to liberal progressive elites.
1: No, they're absolutely not perfect, but you can't just dismiss the idea of soft power when you, growing up on the other side of the world, were impacted by that very same soft power. And by that, again, people now want to listen to me, not you. By that very same argument, it's the World Service and the radio work that the BBC does, far more than reruns of Fawlty Towers, which, by the way, in eight episodes is probably the greatest comedy ever written and has had the most enormous cultural impact globally. But it's the radio work that continues to be broadcast across the globe that I'm talking about when I talk about soft power. It's the BBC World Service. It's not reruns of comedy shows.
0: Tell me why.

0: decriminalises or not. Anyway, yep. We could go on and on about the BBC. We're not on it.
1: You're not.
0: We're on a channel where you get gifts if you enter properly and listen to Hayley's
1: lovely link, guys.
0: It is time for the Great British Giveaway. And there is still time to grab your chance at becoming the biggest ever winner this year. 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
2: 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UK only. Entrance must be 18 or over. Lines close at 4 p.m. on the 23rd of October. We may call the winner live after all entry routes have closed. Please check the closing time if listening or watching on demand. Good luck.
0: Well, very exciting. Good luck to all of you. Now, still to come on the Saturday Five. Is this Paul Cox and Will Kingston in panda suits? And why are they celebrating? Plus,
3: that's not celebrating, Kai.
0: And plus,
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0: 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We'll be discussing that after the break.
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2: Oh, I'm absolutely made up, mate. I knew this was coming. I knew it. A couple of weeks ago, I thought, do you know what? Documentary coming out. Little bit of teasers on your Twitter. You know what I mean? The little bit in the film about, you know, life, feeling good. You know, you can make a mess one day and tidy it up tomorrow. That's right. Music makes people feel good. For me, in my life, there's only four M's that matter, and that's me mother, me missus, music, and me mates. That's it. That's all I want from life. These have been with me for a long, long time, since I had a tough time at school. Mm. You know what I mean? I discovered them.
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3: All I know is that from the time of covering the War of the Waleses, the death of Princess Diana, and actually being in Westminster Abbey, and my seat was facing the royal family. 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And I would be utterly, utterly shocked and surprised if he had said anything at all like the allegations that he has made about the mother of his two sons, their two sons. 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
4: Do you think it's fair that all these acts are just cancelling?
5: I think it's brilliant. I think it's brilliant that people would make a choice like that to say, if you aren't willing to accept the bare minimum of someone talking about Palestine, then I don't want to be part of your show.
6: Is it a bit sort of less than ideal, though? Because ideally, Chris, I suppose you'd want people to really look into the issue, to come to an understanding of the intricacies of the conflict. And ultimately, that doesn't seem to be what's going on here in the world of art and culture. What seems to be going on is you sort of have to pass a test act, as you might have done to hold a position in the British state a couple of hundred years ago.
5: I don't think when everyone was speaking out against apartheid South Africa in the 1980s and 90s that they had intricate understandings of the mechanisms of apartheid or even the full experience of people there.
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0: You think you've seen it?
7: Oh, well done, producers. That was very funny. Very funny indeed.
8: I didn't have enough bandits.
0: No, exactly. Oh, I love that. I can't bear it when we don't have pandas on the Saturday night.
8: Should be on every Saturday.
7: Beer. Shall we see if we can actually get a live panda?
9: I know what you were trying to
0: beer. Beer, because of, yeah, anyway.
9: If you say it as
7: bear, bear.
9: If you say bear instead of beer, it would help.
0: Bear? Oh, because I say it in a Welsh. In a Welsh.
7: Oh, did you say it incorrectly?
0: Yes, incorrect.
9: Chinese bears and Welsh men are. Not what's happened to this channel.
7: You've spent some time with some Chinese bears in your time, actually.
0: I don't know what you're talking about. Speaking of, I think next week might be a bit more regular if Andy Davies gets his way, because Andy's written in asking, can we have the AI version of the Saturday Five next week?
8: That's funny.
0: Yeah, it would avoid some of the chaos, some of the individuality that has been on display in this.
8: But that's what makes Saturday night TV fun.
0: Isn't
8: need
0: it
8: a bit of variety.
0: Yes.
9: Yeah, of course, yeah.
8: Right?
0: Yeah, diversity.
9: We shouldn't, we shouldn't all be reassuring ourselves that we're doing a good job.
7: But yeah, we are doing a good job, yeah?
0: I mean, at the end of the day, we're all on telly. We love ourselves. Right, I'm sorry about that.
7: And you have special hair thickening cream and things. I mean, you really do love it. No, you have hair thickening cream. There's the makeup that goes into the host tonight. There's a team of enormous numbers of products. So Teague really does love himself.
0: Now, it is time to look at your highlights. Well, not your highlights, our highlights of the week. High fives. Will, what did you take away?
10: A nice little story in the Telegraph this morning. The Princess of Wales has had tea with disabled kids who completed the Three Peaks Challenge. A couple of things here. Number one, I think you can see footage of it on your screen now if you're watching at home. Number one, the Princess of Wales continues to kick it out of the park with every single thing that she does. I just think she's such a wonderful ambassador for the royal family and for the country and the Commonwealth. But perhaps more importantly here, a huge congratulations to the kids who managed to pull off this extraordinary achievement of climbing those three peaks. The article in the Telegraph specifically references Albie Jr. Thomas, who completed the challenge in August. Well done, Albie. Well done to all of the kids. Tough enough thing to do, for the most fit, able-bodied of people. But if you are struggling with a disability, to be able to get this done, absolutely extraordinary. Well done, all.
8: Mm-hmm. How amazing are
0: that
8: they?
0: That is extraordinary.
8: They are absolutely amazing. And have I have you to agree with everything you say.
0: Have you ever, let's go down the line, done any big thing for charity, some big task, marathon, bungee jumping?
9: I did, when I was younger, I did some sort of 10-hour running session or something. Believe it or not. I mean, obviously as a 14-year-old, I didn't carry this girth.
0: In 5-minute intervals, or?
9: Well, I didn't do it non-stop. But back then, it was the 90s, and you could do what you liked. The kids.
0: What were you running away from?
9: I wasn't running away from anything,
0: Archie?
7: I've flown to Ukraine to perform magic for refugee children.
8: Oh.
7: As a professional magician. But that's not a hard task, like climbing a mountain or swimming or something. But yeah, you know, I do my bit. But I like to keep quiet.
0: But it's a skill.
7: I like to be quiet. He
9: doesn't like to talk about his charity.
7: I don't like to talk about the extraordinary things I do for refugee children across the world. I think it's crude to mention the multiple times I visited war zones to perform for them. It's just not what I like to say.
0: Go on,
7: but yes, I have.
8: Well, no, I ran half a marathon for cystic fibrosis that my friend had. Oh. And I tell you what, take my hands out. Anyone that can run a whole marathon, on my word, because it really does hurt your knees. But did it.
9: Well done.
10: Well, about 5 years ago, I stopped drinking for 3 months for a men's mental health charity. Oh. Which was very, very much my Everest.
0: What? Never
8: again. It's incredible.
0: Right, moving on. Collective wisdom is what I've got to talk about. No, this is a wonderful article, is my high five, about grassroots London projects that are transforming their local neighbourhoods. It's a series of stories about neighbours who are taking action into their own hands. In Walthamstow, they've been clubbing together to subsidise solar panels. I know you all hate them, but there's community gardens springing across in King's Cross, in Canada Water. I think it's amazing when actually a community gets together and does things like this, especially in big cities. Because I think we are, you know, the fraying social contract means that, frankly, people don't know their neighbours, let alone club together to do something
8: really
0: nice
8: good
0: for the area.
8: I think it's fantastic. I totally agree with you.
7: I think it's really sad things like Neighbourhood Watch have demised.
0: Yeah, but the signs are still up in some
7: places. Yeah, little yellow signs are still up, but those sort of things, you're right, absolutely. The more connected we've got online, the less connected we've got in real life, and that's a shame.
8: Can I just say, Stephen Pound does this. Did you know that? And he's got the most beautiful
7: Stephen
8: allotment.
7: Pound what?
8: The
7: what?
8: MP.
7: Yeah.
8: Yeah.
7: What about
0: he
7: him?
0: He does an allotment.
8: Yes, he does.
7: Oh, does he? Yeah. So does Jeremy Corbyn.
9: Huge pumpkins. I was working with him the other night. That's not his nickname, by the way. he actually does have huge pumpkins.
8: Yeah,
9: does
8: if he likes you, we'll bring you a cucumber.
9: Willie.
7: Well, Lizzie. This is sounding very dodgy.
0: Unfortunately, we need to stick with Paul's. Paul, what's your final five?
9: I have something that's very meaningful, actually, which is unusual for me, as we all are aware. But I was reading Forces News this week, and something struck me. I don't know who James... Oh, I didn't know who James Priestley was, and apparently he was the Series 5 co-winner of SAS Who Dares Wins. But James is doing something very, very good, as far as I'm concerned. The military is a big part of my upbringing. I know it's a big part of the GB News family, and he is doing a 12-hour rowathon, still incredibly heroic as far as I'm concerned, to raise money to fully fund 1,000 calls for the military community via a new mental health app called Voss app. And this app will connect military personnel or ex-military personnel to a counsellor within a few minutes. And I urge you to go and see it, the news story on Forces News. But he's doing a very, very, very good thing. And there are many ex-Forces personnel out there that are struggling.
8: Yeah,
10: brilliant effort, brilliant concept.
0: Well, lots of clapping tonight. Yes. That is amazing.
9: Except for your one, actually, which was something about Canada water.
7: Yeah, yours was not nearly as good, by the way. Look, I mean, it was fine. Well done, the people in Canada water. But it wasn't rowing for 12 hours, was it?
0: Next time I'll stick to beavers.
7: They've done a gong.
8: Or pandas.
7: More pandas. Yeah. Well, time to go. I need to go home
0: now. There's been plenty of
7: what a drink.
0: On the show tonight. Thank you all so much for joining us tonight. It's been wonderful to have you keeping us company for the last 3 hours. But if you have missed some professionalism, some strong media presenting, some wit, knowledge... provided with flair, then you will not want to miss what's next.
11: Thank you very much, Kai. Yes, tonight, a massive scandal is brewing as the Labour government, particularly Angela Rayner's department, are accused of a cover-up when it comes to the new definition of Islamophobia. Have extremist organisations helped define what anti-Muslim hate is? Actually is. We'll also be talking about this jihadi bride, a British jihadi bride that's been found alive, who might be facing the death penalty for taking part in a terrorist attack in Berlin. And we'll also be talking about our beloved Home Foreign Secretary, Ed Miliband. Stay tuned.
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13: Hello there, good evening. Welcome to your GB News weather update from the Met Office. Turning wetter as we progress into Sunday with some strong winds at times. Feeling quite warm for some, particularly across the south and southeast. And even this afternoon, it's been fairly warm, mostly where we've seen high pressure stick around towards the southern half of the country. Towards the northwest, though, often quite windy here, and it's still going to be quite windy across many coastal areas of the west as we progress into this evening. Some heavy rain eventually starting to push in towards the northwest as well, and also some outbreaks of rain pushing into southern areas of Wales and southwest England. Some mist and fog in places as well, and as a result of the added cloud, the wind, that means temperatures won't be turning too chilly overnight. Now, to start on Sunday, we'll see quite a cloudy picture, some showers in places of Scotland. Still rather windy, particularly across the west, with heavy rain eventually pushing through here. Quite a wet start across Northern Ireland, some quite heavy downpours expected. Still often quite windy across many areas of the west, with some rain eventually approaching here. For many areas of eastern England, it should be mostly dry, with some mist and fog soon clearing away, gradually turning more unsettled for many of us through Sunday, though, as heavy outbreaks of rain push their way eastwards, some quite strong winds in the west at times. And some of this rain could also produce some hail, some thunder, particularly towards the southwest later in the day, where rain largely turns quite showery towards the afternoon. And still very warm for much of England and Wales, temperatures pushing into the mid-20s across the south. Now, Monday looks like a very different day, quite a calm start, quite chilly in places, a little bit of rain, some showers towards the northwest, and eventually a little bit of rain just starting to push in towards the far southeast, but otherwise mostly dry with some sunny spells before it eventually turn wet and windy again on Tuesday and also Wednesday. Bye-bye.
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14: 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UK only. Entrance must be 18 or over. Lines close at 4 p.m. on the 23rd of October. 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
7: That's what makes us the fearless champion of Britain.
11: Good evening, it's 9 o'clock. I'm Alex Armstrong. Tonight on the show, is Ed Miliband emboldening Islamist terrorist regimes? And...
33: is explained to me in the House what the government's definition of Islamophobia actually is.
34: And we're actively considering our approach to Islamophobia, including definitions.
11: Well, a massive Labour scandal is brewing as the government are accused of covering up the role of extremist organisations in the new definition of Islamophobia. Plus this, should the SAS be more woke? Well, former civil servant Monica Grenfell says troops use language that would not be acceptable in high street stores. Also...
35: aiding and abetting illegal entry will become a strict liability criminal offence, which means all of the staff of Care for Calais doing these current activities can expect to be criminally prosecuted.
11: And Reform UK states it would prosecute charity workers who help illegal migrants. Also tonight, the BBC has been accused of describing dead Islamist terrorists as journalists, and the latest part of their ongoing scandals, isn't it? And a British jihadi bride has been found alive after being arrested in Syria and being linked to a terror attack in Germany. Find out what the Syrians might be planning to do with her. And on my panel tonight, Reform UK councillor Jamie McIver, political commentator Emily Hewitson, and political commentator Jonathan List back on the show.

0: Chapman. Good luck.
1: All right, coming up on the show, should charity workers be helping illegal migrants? Should those people be prosecuted? That's what Reform UK thinks. But next, former civil servant Monica Grenfell, I can't believe this. She wants our troops to use more acceptable language. She said language used that would not be acceptable in high street stores is being used by our armed forces. Well, I mean, for goodness sake, they're not working at Woolies, are they? They're the SAS. Let's talk about that next.
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1: Well, apparently, Special Forces soldiers believe they are untouchable, and not all of them are heroes they think they are. That is not my words, by the way. That are the words of a former civil servant who worked alongside them. That's Monica Grenfell, who spent 3 years at SAS headquarters and says the soldiers were feral, that the nasty characters, her words, ruled the roost, that the atmosphere was so coarse, so full of extreme language, it would never be accepted in a normal workplace. This is the same elite unit, by the way, that has been the tip of the spear for Britain in some of the most dangerous places on Earth. So we're now joined by military veteran and former SAS officer Matthew Hellyer and chair of the London Green Party, Eugene McCarthy. Good evening, gentlemen. Look, we'll start with you, Matthew. You're a former SAS officer, of course, veteran of our country. Thank you for your service to our great country. What do you make of this former civil servant's words? She slammed you guys.
24: Yeah, the SAS tend to get a lot of criticism from people that have axes to grind. You know, they're either selling a book, they're going to make some money out of one of these stories.

0: hold weapons? Very, very brief thoughts from you two, if you don't mind, Emily.
1: Yeah, I'll keep it brief. I think the story is actually about wanting accurate reporting from the BBC, thank you very much. Considering that we're held to ransom by the BBC and required to pay a licence, basically, in order to watch any live
2: held
1: telly...
2: Held to ransom?
1: Yes, I would say so. Yeah. I think the basic that we can ask for is a bit of accurate reporting.
3: All I'll say, Alex, is if you want reliable journalism, watch GB News.
0: There we go. All right, a BBC spokesman said this. This report was last updated in August 2025 and covers the death of journalists over the course of the conflict in Gaza, Lebanon and Israel, regardless of their media outlets' political affiliations. The story was based on the information available at the time it was published. In light of the CPJ's June 2026 update, we are looking at those included in the piece. All right, next up, a massive Labour scandal as the government are accused of covering up the role of extremist organisations in the new definition of Islamophobia. It's now called anti-Muslim hate, isn't it? And there's a lot to get into here. This is all Angela Rayner's department. Remember, she was disgraced before for breaching the ministerial code. Will she be disgraced again? Is her department, is she even running her department? All these questions are going to be answered up next here on Alex Armstrong Tonight.
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5: Hello there, good evening. Welcome to your GB News weather update from the Met Office. Turning wetter as we progress into Sunday with some strong winds at times, feeling quite warm for some, particularly across the south and southeast. And even this afternoon, it's been fairly warm, mostly where we've seen high pressure stick around towards the southern half of the country. Towards the northwest, though, often quite windy here, and it's still going to be quite windy across many coastal areas of the west as we progress into this evening. Some heavy rain eventually starting to push in towards the northwest as well, and also some outbreaks of rain pushing into southern areas of Wales and southwest England. Some mist and fog in places as well, and as a result of the added cloud, the wind, that means temperatures won't be turning too chilly overnight. Now, to start on Sunday, we'll see quite a cloudy picture, some showers in places of Scotland. Still rather windy, particularly across the west, with heavy rain eventually pushing through here. Quite a wet start across Northern Ireland, some quite heavy downpours expected. Still often quite windy across many areas of the west, with some rain eventually approaching here. For many areas of eastern England, it should be mostly dry, with some mist and fog soon clearing away, gradually turning more unsettled for many of us through Sunday, though, as heavy outbreaks of rain push their way eastwards, some quite strong winds in the west at times. And some of this rain could also produce some hail, some thunder, particularly towards the southwest later in the day, where rain largely turns quite showery towards the afternoon. And still very warm for much of England and Wales, temperatures pushing into the mid-20s across the south. Now, Monday looks like a very different day, quite a calm start, quite chilly in places, a little bit of rain, some showers towards the northwest, and eventually a little bit of rain just starting to push in towards the far southeast, but otherwise mostly dry with some sunny spells before it eventually turn wet and windy again on Tuesday and also Wednesday. Bye-bye.
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6: 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Entrance must be 18 or over. 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Good luck.
7: I've been in Westminster for a long time, but I know that though power may be here, its effect on people's lives is across the whole of the country. 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

0: Where rules are made, but it's where they're implemented that matters. Join me, Jacob Rees-Mogg, for forthright and frank discussion on where Britain has come from, where it's going, and where it will end up. That's State of the Nation, Monday to Thursday, 8 to 9 o'clock. 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
20: Good evening, it's 10 o'clock. I'm Alex Armstrong. Tonight...
21: He's explained to me in the House what the government's definition of Islamophobia actually is.
22: And we're actively considering our approach to Islamophobia, including definitions.
20: Well, a massive Labour scandal is brewing as the government are accused of covering up the role of extremist organisations in the new definition of Islamophobia. We'll get into that. Plus this, the front pages have just dropped and the Sunday Express is leading on 182 people losing their lives in the Channel. That's as Labour conference gets underway. When are the Labour government going to stop this tragedy? That is what the Sunday Express are saying. And on the Telegraph, the Tories are pledging to strip migrant criminals of British citizenship. They're getting tough, aren't they? They're all getting tough now. And here on the show, a British jihadi bride is found alive after being arrested in Syria, and she was linked to a terror attack in Germany. Find out what they're planning to do with her. That's coming up very shortly. And on my panel tonight, Reform UK councillor Jamie McIver, political commentator Emily Hewitson, and journalist and broadcaster Jonathan Liss.

0: Islamophobia, right? This is, we're not going to solve it here tonight on this panel. I want to, my concern is that if it's this easy for extremist groups to infiltrate a process and to create definitions and for the government to engage with them, something is severely wrong. We have a government that's already floundering to try and stop extremism across the country, but then having it somehow infiltrate our government would be an exceptionally worrying development for me in what I would see is a very important definition that will change lives, will lead to laws being created, will lead to arrests.
1: Absolutely. And you look at the Free Speech Union, who did just basic research and could find links to extremism for many of the people that submitted evidence. So the fact that the government themselves couldn't find that is deeply concerning. And their solution seems to be an internal review, where obviously they're going to, you know, present facts to make their department look better. What we need is a genuine independent investigation into what happened here, because this is serious and it completely goes against basic public trust.
0: Yes. OK, well, look, the Department of Housing, Communities and Local Government, the department in charge of this process, has said this: we take the handling of personal and sensitive information very seriously. As such, the department has clear rules governing the safeguarding, use and retention of personal data. The department has also said that claims of a cover-up are completely false and that no extremist groups had any influence over the government's definition of anti-Muslim hostility. Well, a spokesperson for the Muslim Council of Britain has said this: it's ironic that the Free Speech Union spends so much of its time trying to shut out the voices of British Muslims in public life. Free speech for me, but not for thee. The Muslim Council of Britain's engagement with this process, the MHCLG consultation in 2025, is already on public record, not a secret. We were not invited to any meetings. We made a written submission. The resulting non-statutory definition, not law, was weak, diluted, and differed widely from what we recommended. Ironically, we have been calling for transparency from this consultation too. Who was consulted and why were so many leading Muslim community voices were blocked? People like Sir John Jenkins and Trevor Phillips were welcomed. Interesting. We approached MEND for comment and they referred us to a statement they had already posted. No MEND representative sat on the working group. The five people are named publicly on gov.uk and aren't connected with us. We submitted to the call for evidence publicly and we've published our submission in full. Let's address this Islamist label. The word means a terrorist one day and a Muslim who submitted evidence to public consultation the next. Muslims get a word lifted straight from the counter-terror lexicon to stop US from helping to name the discrimination done to the United States. Stop this cosplaying as free speech champions and hiding behind Islamist and blasphemy, and tell us what you really think, that you don't want Muslims shaping policy, and what you really want is our silence, is to silence our speech. There you have it. No comments there. Right, let's get to a great British giveaway, shall we? You know what the deal is, a four-berth motorhome, 35 grand in tax-free cash. Here's all the details.
2: 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UK only. Entrance must be 18 or over. Lines close at 4 p.m. on the 23rd of October. We may call the winner live after all entry routes have closed. Please check the closing time if listening or watching on demand. Good luck.
0: All right. right, coming up, we've got all of tomorrow's front pages making their way into the studio. Some really interesting headlines. But next, a British jihadi bride has been found alive after being arrested in Syria. And that's because she was linked to a terror attack in Germany. 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
22: I've been in Westminster for a long time, but I know that though power may be here, its effect on people's lives is across the whole of the country. We may be where rules are made, but it's where they're implemented that matters. 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That's State of the Nation, Monday to Thursday, 8 to 9 o'clock. Vox Populi, Vox Dei.
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0: Welcome back to Alex Armstrong tonight. A British woman who allegedly helped recruit Shamama Begum into Islamic State, that was, has reportedly been arrested in Syria. Well, her name is Sharmina Begum, who left Britain as a teenager. Well, now German investigators say she was exchanging messages with Abdul Balout, the man behind the Berlin Pride attack. You remember that just a few months ago now on the show. I think we were breaking that live here. Well, that's just before he drove a van into the crowd of people celebrating Pride there in Germany. Well, German investigators reportedly found evidence that he sent her a video pledging allegiance to ISIS. Well, I'm now joined by writer, investigative journalist David Shipley. David, always a pleasure to have you on the show. Thanks. Yeah, this story caught my eye because of the implications of it, because we, of course, have spoken so much about these women coming home, people like Shamima Begum coming home, and now, of course, reportedly, she's been arrested in Syria. David, tell us a bit more.
29: Yeah, I mean, I think at this stage it's been alleged that she had this role in a recent Berlin terror attack. And if she is found guilty in Syria, they will probably execute her for it. I think what this does point to, though, is this wider issue, which actually, whatever specific terrorist incidents these people have been involved in or not, they went and pledged allegiance to Islamic State. You know, the sort of ultimate form of jihadism in terms of embracing all of its wickedness and evil. So there's no way we should ever allow people like this to come back to the country. Of course we should strip them of their citizenships. Anything else is just foolish.
0: David, of course, this is all just alleged at the moment, but the German police have found some sort of connection here. What would this say to British security services, who are, of course, and the Foreign and Commonwealth Office, who will be looking at perhaps repatriation? This case of Shamima Begum continuously goes on and on and on, doesn't it? We've seen top politicians in the country have these discussions over and over again. Would something like this change that narrative, change the security threat to Britain?
29: It should do, shouldn't it? I mean, equally, there's also a story in the Sunday Times tomorrow morning dealing with this. It turns out a former Hamas senior security figure was given citizenship here in anonymity and has now been charged in relation to various crimes relating to terrorism. So we are, I think, fools. We are far too trusting, and the Foreign Office in particular are, you know, deeply naive at best about this stuff. And we happily bring people here who, you know, who pose a great threat to our country. I mean, I think, you know, it's worth remembering the threat of Islamic terrorism. So despite only making up about 6% of the British population, Islamist terror threats make up 75% of MI5's caseload and over two-thirds of the actual terrorist incidents this century. So, you know, there is a particular community in this country which does pose a disproportionate risk, and importing more, or rather bringing back, you know, British citizens, or importing other Muslims who've got links to extremist groups is just foolish.
0: Yeah, it certainly is. David, thank you so much for joining me this evening, and you're always welcome back on the show. Thank you for joining me tonight to talk about this story, because, of course, it is all alleged and all reported. But if it's true, that I think the consequences should be quite... the ramifications for our country should be quite deep when it comes to looking at these jihadi brides, because we're constantly told that Shamima Begum and a lot of these jihadi brides don't pose a threat to us in our way of life, that they're reformed and they can be brought back. But there's clearly cases, and I believe when you become that extreme, it's very hard to redeem you. I'm not saying it's impossible. We have had people on this show before, very brave, have come on, who used to be Islamists, who've been reformed and have recovered and are very good contributing members of our society now. It's not impossible, but someone who has left Britain, gone to live in Syria or gone to fight with ISIS, is it someone we could have back here, Jamie?
1: I disagree with you. I just don't think these people can be reformed. Mm. That's my personal opinion.
0: Fair enough.
1: I think once you go to that sort of deep, dark place, I find it very difficult to imagine. But then I've not been there. I've not walked in their shoes. And if somebody can be reformed in that way, I think it's frankly a miracle and amazing and good on them. But I personally just don't feel that can be achieved. I also think that it's very worrying because we hear about these things after it's happened, after this person's been arrested. And I fear that one day it's not going to be after they're arrested. It's going to be after they've gone and killed a load of people on our streets. And I think that the threat of terrorism in this country, homegrown terrorism, is such a big thing right now. And we only ever seem to hear about it, sadly, after the event. But also, it is a disgrace to this country that it's even allowed to foster in our schools and in many communities. Mm. And I think this should be a wake-up call. It should be a wake-up call for the intelligence services, but also a wake-up call to the education system, where I think this is fostering at a rapid rate at the moment.
0: What do you think, Emily? Do you think we should be allowed to have these people back?
2: Absolutely not. I think it's absolutely ludicrous. I think there is a difference between going towards an ideology and maybe subscribing to some of those ideas, but actually acting on it and going to Syria and being involved in what are now appears to be a terrorist threat is a completely different ballgame. And I just ask,
0: what do we do with them, though?
2: Risk.
0: But what do we do with them? Because they're stateless people, right? These girls born here in Britain, and they have British citizenships. This is the difficulty that even the most right wing politicians and leaders of this country struggle with. And I think that's the question. I mean, what do we do?
2: Yeah, that's the thing. There's not really an answer, but one thing's for sure, they certainly shouldn't be welcome back here into our communities. And I ask anyone that argues, oh, well, Shamima Begum is our problem, let's bring her back, I don't trust our justice system enough to give her a whole life sentence. I genuinely believe that they would think, oh, she might be able to be reformed or rehabilitated. And then I have to ask those people, would you be happy with her living in your community? Why would we take that risk?
0: Yeah, it's a very difficult conversation. Jonathan, do you think we have a duty to bring people like Shamima Begum, perhaps other jihadi brides, back to Britain?
3: Well, of course. And I don't understand why an expose about one person has implications for another person. Not all Muslim women are the same, and they are different people.
0: Just to be clear, because I know you're talking about what I said. These are not just Muslim women. These are Islamists. These are politically extreme people who have chosen to leave our country to go and fight for terrorism.
3: No, I'm sorry. It's
0: really Shamila Begum.
3: Shamila Begum was 15 years old. On this channel, I've had a lot of talk in the last year about groomed girls, groomed teenage girls. But strangely, when it comes to someone like Shamila Begum, who was radicalised and groomed by someone much older, taken...

0: hope as I sit down with the great and the good of British politics.
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2: I've got tomorrow's front pages here. Let's take a quick look through them, shall we? The Observer, the most powerful woman in Britain. That, of course, is Louise Haig, the formerly disgraced minister, now back in one of the top jobs. Jonathan's rolling his eyes. But it's true, Jonathan, isn't it?
3: No, it's not.
2: The Express, when will you stop this tragedy? Yes, they're leading. This is the weekend of Labour Party conference, of course. So they're talking directly to the government here. And 182 people have lost their lives in the Channel. They're accused of failing to stop the boats, basically. The Mirror... We'll focus a little bit on this as well. Losing Dad fuels my social care mission. And I think this is really, really important. And I'll tell you why in just a minute. The Telegraph, family snubbed by police as well. But there's a few others on here. Burnham to launch new Help to Buy scheme. Tories pledged to strip migrant criminals of British citizenship. So I do want to get into that because there's sort of like this one-upmanship with reform at the moment in terms of who's going to have the strongest migrant policies. And the Tories are going down the more of a citizenship route on this one, so we'll talk about that. But I do want to start off with the Daily Mirror. Now, the reason why I want to do that is because Andy Burnham here is talking directly to his electorate, to the Labour left. He says, losing my dad fuels my social care mission. Now, we have seen him, of course, talk about this, and it's a very, very, very, you know, topic close to his heart. The same as Ed Davey, by the way, who's very big on social care reform. The reason why I want to focus on this with the panel is, Emily, I'll start with you on this one, is that to fund social care is going to take tens of billions of pounds. Andy Burnham hasn't got the cash to do that, and if he wanted to, he'd have to raise taxes, and if he wanted to do that, he'd have to call an election. He's doubling down on that pledge again now. What do you make of it?
4: Yeah, so it's obviously a really sad story at the core of this, losing his dad to Alzheimer's. I've had someone in my family pass away from Alzheimer's, so I completely understand why he has a personal mission. And I think, you know, as a country, we all want to reform social care. The issue, as you've pointed, is paying for it.
2: Yeah.
4: And taxes are already at all-time high in terms of our tax burden since the Second World War. So it's all well and good saying we're going to do this, but we're going to have to find cuts from somewhere. And I personally would have a look at the PIP, for example. Yep. I think we need to make massive cuts on there. We also spend $4 billion on asylum support every year. That's another place we definitely need to cut. So I would like to see social care prioritised, to be honest, but I don't want to see tax... be raised, already on our floor.
2: Yeah, this is the thing, Jonathan. He has to make very difficult decisions, right? And this upcoming budget, as they said, is going to be quite brutal. This is this is really expensive. I can't remember what the last estimate was, but I think it's in the tens of billions of pounds. How can he do that?
5: I mean, look, this is an unsustainable issue. Yeah. And it's a very, very... it's a political hot potato, as they say, as the cliche goes.
2: Yeah.
5: And that I think that we have a problem in this country that politicians endlessly defer taking important decisions because they know that they won't get good headlines, they know they'll be pilloried for it. But actually, it's the job of responsible governments and prime ministers to actually look at the problems affecting people and to come up with solutions, even if it doesn't make them popular in the short term. And I suppose obviously you're beholden to the electorate, which is important, and you're beholden to the media, which is perhaps less important. And a lot of people in the electorate won't like it. I think, Emily, you've sort of hit the nail on the head with what you just said, that we want this thing that's going to cost a lot of money, but we don't want the thing that's going to be able to fund it. Well, we can't keep saying this in this country. If we want to have expensive things, which we do, and we need to have expensive things, sadly, then we need to also be able to pay for them, whether that's through borrowing a little bit more money or by increasing taxation or by releasing a little bit of more money into the system. Obviously, you know, within reason, like, obviously. Yeah. We have our own...
2: There's trust money, do you?
5: No, but we do have our own currency. We're not in the euro, and we have our own central bank, and actually banks find money all the time.
2: Did you say it's a Brexit benefit there, Jonathan?
5: Well, I think they're not going I think you'll find we weren't in the Euro while we were in the European Union.
2: Okay.
5: The Bank of England did actually exist before we left the European Union as well. So that's irrelevant.
3: I think every sort of politician has something they believe in, apart from the previous one, previous Prime Minister. This one is passionate about social care. I think that's a nice thing and a good thing.
2: Yes.
3: It comes from personal heartache. That can only be a positive thing. However, I just wish I could take it seriously. He did a big conference launch talking about social care, reform control 34 councils with social care as the number one spend in his places. Not one reform politician was invited. If he's serious about making this about cross-party, he should make it cross-party and make everyone believe he's serious.
2: No, I think that's a very fair statement to make. I think it's got to be cross-party and it has to be truly cross-party. And councils, of course, you know, as you know, run the budgets. All right, look, on the Sunday Times, a former bodyguard, to the leader of Hamas secured citizenship and asylum in Britain before plotting a terror attack against Jews in Europe. I don't know why, I'm just not surprised, but it is shocking to see these headlines coming, isn't it? We'll talk about that in just a second.
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7: The Church of England is under fire after a multi-year agreement to use St Paul's Cathedral in London as a nightclub venue has been signed. Announcing the partnership on X, London Mayor Sir Sadiq Khan said, "Fabric, St Paul's Cathedral, name a more iconic duo. Bringing together these two institutions will create a one-of-a-kind experience, pairing world-class music with one of our most special landmarks." Landmarks? Is St Paul's just a landmark? I thought it was a cathedral. Joining me now is Vicar, the Reverend Pat Allison. Pat, how lovely to see you. How do you feel about this partnership?
8: Well, I think one thing to say is I remain a little unclear as to what the exact nature of the events will be.
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12: Here in Billericay, people have clubbed together, businesses have clubbed together to try and bring people to the high streets for this parade today. And I'm delighted to be joined by two people who know Billericay very, very well. Richard Willis, who leads Billericay Bid, and also Zoe Pryor, who leads and runs the Red Lion, a fantastic pub here. I've already tried their coffee. I'll be testing the beer a little bit later on. But Richard, first of all, optimistic about the weather. You've got your shorts on, ready to go. But just tell us, what is this all about?
13: So this is all about celebrating Billericay and just ensuring that what we've got in this really already vibrant high street is just continuing. You know, high streets are changing, right? We all know that, and they have changed. So it's more an experience-led high street now. We don't have the butchers and as many greengrocers anymore. So it's about, well, let's ride that wave and let's get a community together and let's really celebrate. We've got a really strong foundation in Billericay already.
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2: Welcome back, everybody. Let's get the front page of The Times up here because this is the story I want to focus on. Hamas chief's bodyguard plotted terror from UK home. This is just absolutely insane, isn't it? A former bodyguard to the leader of Hamas secured asylum and citizenship in Britain before plotting a terror attack against Jews in Europe ahead of the second anniversary of the October 7th massacre. I mean, Jamie, this sort of stuff terrifies people. It shows how easy it is, in my opinion, for very extreme people to game our system and for us not to have a clue who they are.
3: Yeah, and, you know, I'm this really bad person for maybe suggesting that some of these people might be unsafe. I mean, read the article. Mm. It's petrifying. Mm. And this is, I'm afraid, happening all the time. We just don't find out about it, sadly. And one day we're going to find out about it when one of these attacks actually happen. And everyone will be saying, oh, why didn't we do more? And that's why we can't shut down people raising concerns. But also, it also proves, doesn't it, that all these people that say that all these asylum seekers are future, you know, neurosurgeons,

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21: Welcome back, everybody. Let's go to the front page of the Daily Express here again, just because we were talking about this a moment ago. Shocking imagery, really, isn't it? This is, of course, a small boats crisis, the never-ending crisis. And they're sending a message to Andy Burnham and to Labour Party members and MPs and ministers, secretaries of state. When will you stop this tragedy? Because this is the other side of it, isn't it? I know a lot of people at home get really, really angry about the small boats crisis. I mean, you have every right to be. You have every right. I feel your anger sometimes when I see some of the headlines. I think, what on earth is happening to this country? But there are people dying in this crisis as well. I saw the shocking, shocking video of that child being thrown overboard the other day by the migrant gangs just for crying. It's the kind of people that we're allowing to ferry, you know, people into our country. That's the kind of stuff that's happening here. And it is a tragedy. And this is the thing, Steve, is that, you know, it has in many ways become so emotional, this whole debate on the small boats, because on one hand, there are millions of people in this country who will be utterly terrified of the things like the front page of the Sunday Times we were just talking about, Hamas bodyguards coming in here, terrorists, rapists, criminals, God, you name it, coming into the country. On the other hand, there'll be lots of people worried about people dying trying to get across the channel. They see this as a humanitarian mission. So what the Sunday Express have done is quite clever, is to say, actually, let's cut through the right-wing politics here and go straight to what you guys think, which is this is a tragedy. But why won't they stop it? I think that is the message.
22: Yeah. I mean, the front page isn't necessarily new news. We have to end up talking about the same points again. But yes, the question is, yes, why have we not fixed it yet? I've heard people argue on the numbers, like what percentage of population would be illegal migrants, what percentage of all migration is illegal. That's all very well to try and downplay it that way. But if you consider the number of people who visit your house, if one person burgled you, you'd pay more attention to that, I suppose. So the idea of illegality is worthy of our attention. I think none of it makes a difference until you stop the pull factor. Mm. And I'll tell you which crazy right-winger said that. Emmanuel Macron. So if it's his take...
2: He is quite crazy.
22: He was crazy right-winger. But on the

0: didn't want it to be a Cinderella service, but that was during that election where she wanted to be strong and stable and left very much not. So no one's really done anything, but can it be funded? I don't know, but at least someone will be paying attention to it and trying.
1: I think there's a public will for this to happen. I think someone does need to do it. Obviously, Theresa May did try, but her whole manifesto was completely, scrapped basically because of this what they called the death tax at the time, which was going to partially fund her social care plans. We do need to do this, I think, as a nation. I think this is part of what Britain stands for, to look after people when they're the most sick, and that's most likely to be when you're old. But the question everyone is going to ask is, how on earth can we afford such an expensive plan? How on earth do we have the resources to fund such an expensive plan? And does the Prime Minister need to go to the country to get this approved?
2: Well, this is the problem, isn't it? First of all, I think the story will touch a lot of hearts. A lot of people have experienced of family members that have had to go through social care. The issue I have, and from a cynical point of view, is I think that this is kind of foreshadowing tax rises in the budget. Yeah. I would personally look to a model where we try and find cuts in order to pay for this. Yep. I think it is something that we need to tackle. We can't keep kicking the can down the road, but we also know that we're at the highest tax burden since World War II. Mm. I think people have been squeezed every penny out of them at this point, so I would look to take cuts. I don't think borrowing is the answer either, because the OBR says that we have the highest borrowing in the developed world. Yes. So I think we're out of steam there too. I think it's one of those issues that needs to be solved, but I would like to see cuts from other areas in order to pay for it.
1: Yeah, Emily raises a good point. There's a lot of things that need to change in Britain for us to get back to growth, Jonathan. And that's actually where you'd like this to come from, is taxation. It's just actual normal income taxes, the Exchequer having a bigger bank of money to play with. That comes from growth. We're not seeing that growth here in Britain. The Prime Minister wants to get this done. I think the country's behind the idea of social care being reformed. I'm not speaking for everyone, and there will be some people who think it doesn't need to be touched at all. Do you think he needs to go to the country to get a mandate to do it if he wants to raise taxes?
3: No, because he only depends on the tax he wants to raise. I mean, the Labour manifesto ruled out increasing. I thought it was a mistake at the time, said so quite often. Yeah. They ruled out increasing income tax, national insurance and VAT. So they boxed themselves in, and that's why Rachel Reeves had to do some sort of creative thinking, so to speak, to increase the employer bit of the national insurance and has increased other taxes. And we might see a parity, for example, if capital gains and income tax the next budget. Who knows? We'll find out next month. But clearly, this is a really important issue that keeps on getting kicked into the long grass. It's about time that a Prime Minister was sensible and pragmatic and long-termist enough to say, no, this can't just be about the 24-hour news cycle. It is an issue that is going to affect all of us at some point, and it has to be solved, because it's not fair that if you have cancer, for example, you are treated fully on the NHS and all the needs are taken care of. But if you have dementia, you have to sell your house.
1: Yeah.
3: That's not fair. And so many people have been left destitute, having to pay for their own care. And so then we have to find a fairer way. And also, I think we have to go back to first principles and remember that when the NHS was set up, it was meant to be from cradle to grave, and that has not been the case, actually.
1: Yeah, I think the Prime Minister said when he first talked about this, he'd expend all of his political capital trying to get this done. So, listen, thank you so much tonight, guys. Coming up next, it's The Late Show Live. I'll be back here tomorrow at 9 o'clock. Up next, it's Ben Leo.
4: Thank you very much. Tonight on the show, we're continuing what we spoke about last night with this white persecution of South Africans in the country. There's 3,000 crosses planted at the Memorial Washington Monument, in D.C. We have victims' families on the show tonight. It's going to be very poignant. In addition to that, lots more as well on this horrific story about the Hamas leader bodyguard being given a passport to plot terror attacks in the United Kingdom. All that and more in just a tick. See you in a second.
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6: 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Welcome to your GB News weather update from the Met Office. Turning wetter as we progress into Sunday with some strong winds at times. times, feeling quite warm for some, particularly across the south and southeast. And even this afternoon, it's been fairly warm, mostly where we've seen high pressure stick around towards the southern half of the country. Towards the northwest, though, often quite windy here, and it's still going to be quite windy across many coastal areas of the west as we progress into this evening. Some heavy rain eventually starting to push in towards the northwest as well, and also some outbreaks of rain pushing into southern areas of Wales and southwest England. Some mist and fog in places as well, and as a result of the added cloud, the wind, that means temperatures won't be turning too chilly overnight. Now, to start on Sunday, we'll see quite a cloudy picture, some showers in places of Scotland. Still rather windy, particularly across the west, with heavy rain eventually pushing through here. Quite a wet start across Northern Ireland, some quite heavy downpours expected. Still often quite windy across many areas of the west, with some rain eventually approaching here. For many areas of eastern England, it should be mostly dry, with some mist and fog soon clearing away, gradually turning more unsettled for many of us through Sunday, though, as heavy outbreaks of rain push their way eastwards, some quite strong winds in the west at times. And some of this rain could also produce some hail, some thunder, particularly towards the southwest later in the day, where rain largely turns quite showery towards the afternoon. And still very warm for much of England and Wales, temperatures pushing into the mid-20s across the south. Now, Monday looks like a very different day, quite a calm start, quite chilly in places, a little bit of rain, some showers towards the northwest, and eventually a little bit of rain just starting to push in towards the far southeast, but otherwise mostly dry with some sunny spells before it eventually turn wet and windy again on Tuesday and also Wednesday. Bye-bye.
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7: 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Entrance must be 18 or over. Lines close at 4 p.m. on the 23rd of October. Please check the closing time if listening or watching on demand. Good luck.
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9: 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You. That's right. 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
30: Good morning, live from Washington DC, this is GB News with the story shaping Britain and America. Tonight, the Channel conveyor belt. France votes intervene, Britain prepares another processing site, and Labour voters say they've had enough. Tonight, I have extraordinary details about Britain's migrant crisis that will leave you infuriated and the Home Office even angrier.
31: The people of Piddington, the people of Crowborough, the people of Linton-on-Ouse, these are your new neighbours.
30: Jihadi bride arrested. The London teenager accused of recruiting Shamima Begum into ISIS has been found more than a decade later and could now face the death penalty in Syria. The journalist who came face to face with Begum will join me shortly. And passport to terror. A former Hamas leader's bodyguard built a new life in Britain and secured citizenship and is now accused of playing the central role in a European terror plot. Insane story. And crime here, fly home. The Tories want foreign criminals automatically deported after serving their sentences in Britain. Should committing a crime cost you a right to stay in the country?
32: Unbelievably, there are over 10,000 foreign nationals in British jails.
30: And do you remember this one from a few years back? Help to Buy, it's returned. Andy Burnham is resurrecting the flagship Tory housing scheme, offering first-time buyers government-backed loans. But will it work?
33: Number 10 North will oversee the biggest council house building programme since the post-war period.
30: Well, I seem to remember that being a little bit of a stitch-up when it came to buying houses. Anyway, we'll discuss it shortly. I'm Ben Leo, and this is The Late Show Live. Morning to you. Happy Saturday. Hope you've had a good one. Joining me in DC this evening, my panel is the Democrat strategist Mally Smith and political commentator Andy Williams. And in London, political commentators Matthew Sadland and Benedict Spence. Hello, chaps. Thank you for your company this morning. Appreciate it. Right, breaking news tonight. Britain is turning a naval fort into a migrant processing centre. Let me just say that again. Britain is turning a naval fort into a migrant processing centre. Yes, really. Look at this. Fort Blockhouse, built to guard the entrance to Portsmouth Harbour in Hampshire, just down the road from me in Sussex. A 19th century military fortification designed to protect one of Britain's great naval ports. Well, what's happening now? Ministers are considering using it as a reception centre for small boat migrants. So let me just make sure I've got this right. The place built to defend Britain's coastline could soon be processing people who've just crossed it illegally. Welcome to Border Control in 2026. Tonight, these revelations get even more extraordinary, actually, when you look across the channel, because France's Interior Minister has just explained what happens once migrants get into the water. He says, quote, there is no intervention by the police or the gendarmerie once people are in the water. So there's no intervention by the cops or the authorities. So if you're on the beach, they'll stop you. But if you step into the water, it's simply au revoir, which explains why GB News saw this.
31: We've got a French lifeboat just on the side there. And if we look at this and pan to my left, there's another load of them waiting to go and get on another boat. And there's a gendarmerie man there just shining a torch on them and saying hello. Let's go back here, look at the size of that boat. On their way to Britain, the people of Piddington, the people of Crowborough, the people of Linton-on-Ouse, these are your new neighbours. And they're going for it.
30: Well, I'm sorry, it goes without saying, that is completely unacceptable. We pay the French £662 million to stop the boats, and while Britain and France argue about where intervention begins and ends, Wednesday saw the highest number of crossings so far this year, 781 of them. Look at the pictures on your screens. Mostly, as we know by now, fighting age men, very few women and children. And actually, when you saw that clip in the week, the one child we did see was left by their parent or guardian, whoever they were, to float in the water whilst they scrambled on top of a dinghy. That is the caliber of human being we're welcoming into this country. This is where the worrying bit comes into play. It will be a concern because the government, because anger over immigration isn't confined to those on the right wing of politics. Labour's own voters are now fed up too. A new YouGov survey finds 44% of people who voted Labour in 2024 are dissatisfied with the government's handling of immigration and asylum. Just 27% are satisfied. For me, that is damning. So forget the slogans and announcing another agreement, the one in, one out, whatever, because right now Britain's become very good at finding somewhere to put people after they arrive, instead of stopping them in the first place. And when a country's border defences are being considered for migrant processing, something, I'd argue, has gone very, very wrong. With me now is host of Law and Border at Real America's Voice News, Ben Berquam. Ben, good to see you, my friend. Hope you're well. What do you make of this? I guess it speaks to the state we're in when Britain is using former military sites, historic Portsmouth Naval Fort, to now process these illegals who are breaking into the country.
0: Yeah, no, it's sad. It's reminiscent of what we went through under Joe Biden, where we took our border, our law enforcement at our border, and we turned them into Uber services for the cartel. Rather than securing our own country, we invited the invasion into America. And sadly, that's what's happening in Europe. I spent a night on those beaches of Calais between Calais and Wissant a couple years ago, and it was one of the scariest nights of my life. You had North African illegals, exclusively 100% fighting age men, and they were out there all night. I was jumping from bush to bush to expose what they were doing. And this was before you had the major invitations. As soon as you give it all. So by France saying they're not going to touch them once they get in the water, guaranteed that's going to increase the number of people that are crossing illegally. All they're waiting for is the invitation. And the fact that England is just doing more to invite it, it's national suicide. It's global suicide if we continue it. Europe, you're dead if you continue this.
30: What would President Trump do? Say this was the Gulf of America, Ben, and they were coming from, I don't know, let's say Nicaragua or Cuba or something like that. What would President Trump be doing?
0: Well, he'd send them back. I mean, that's the biggest difference. You had, under Joe Biden and the Democrats, you had Democrats saying, well, we can't stop it. It's humanitarian. This is all natural. It's all organic. As soon as President Trump got into office, within 48 hours, our border was secure. And it's the difference between the mindset and the expectation. The mindset of the leaders saying, we're not going to let you in, and the expectation of the illegals knowing they're not going to be let in. As long as they have the hope that they're going to be allowed into your country, they will come. As soon as they know they won't, they will stop. And it's human nature. It's, it's the carrot and the stick. And unfortunately, just be prepared. As you see that demographic shift, the electoral shift happening, we saw that in America. We took our country back. Even Democrats were sick of the invasion in America. President Trump won. And immediately, the same organizations that were being paid to weaponize our illegal immigration that invited the invasion turned their guns on ICE in America to attack the ICE officers that were removing the illegals that they let in. So be aware, as you guys shift this,
30: yes,
0: the same enemies within your country are going to be attacking you for actually upholding your rule of law and your sovereignty.
30: Well, that's an interesting point you just mentioned there, Ben. Finally, you talk about these organizations who are facilitating this kind of stuff. Are you talking about the NGOs? How important is it to highlight and identify and expose these NGOs? And how sinister are they?
0: I would say it's job number one. I mean, deporting illegals is incredibly important, stopping them from coming in, but exposing the people that are facilitating it is number one. It's priority number one. And if there's a way of prosecuting them, that's the one thing we've failed in America. We are deporting illegals at record rates. We've stopped the bleeding on our southern border, but the organizations that invited it, that are cutting our own throats from within, There's been no prosecutions. Many of them have been defunded, but they're simply abiding their time till the next Democrat gets in office. That's number one. You have to expose these organizations. They're all tied to the United Nations, OIM. But it's the same globalist group of international agencies that are working, the DSA, Democratic Socialists of America, in America, the same similar organizations, communist organizations in Europe, that are funding and facilitating and profiting off of all of this.
30: Okay, Ben, great stuff. Appreciate you being on the show. Thank you, and hopefully we'll catch up soon. I like your hat, by the way. Just show the camera quickly.
0: Yeah,
30: it's a nice hat.
0: God bless ICE.
30: Yeah, thanks, Ben. Good stuff. Ben Berkram there, host of Law and Border at Real America's Voice News.

0: Funny stuff. Let's get the thoughts of my panel. Mally Smith, Andy Williams, Benedict Spence and Matthew Stadland. Mally, you bumped into Ben, didn't you, at some... where were you? The RNC?
1: I did. I met him at the Republican National Convention, and for a second he confused me with you, Ben. He said, "Oh, are you Ben?" And I said, "No, we were on a show with Ben." So I had a little conversation and met him.

0: Because the answer to this issue realizes that he doesn't have the answer because he is coming up with absurd policies, then you sitting there in America telling us that this is all very straightforward and you're tired and bored of it or sad, it just doesn't wash. This is a real world, tricky, thorny issue.
1: It's not. It's only, you only think it is because you say it into being. If you just had a can-do attitude and said, can you just forget all the policies and the issues and the rhetoric? Do you really believe Great Britain, with our intellectual and military might, can't stop rubber dinghies crossing the English Channel? We live in an island. You think that's impossible?
0: Ben. That's precisely the point. You've put your finger on it. You asked what Trump would have done. Trump hasn't faced that issue because there is a land border between America and the South, between America and Mexico. The sea, by the way, is somewhere... Ben, just let me quickly make the point. The sea is where people can die, right? It's an unbelievably dangerous place to be. Neither you nor I would be seen anywhere near a rubber dinghy, which, by the way, indicates the desperation of these people. Leave that aside. The problem is you cannot allow people to drown. You cannot allow people to drown in the Channel. There might be some people out there who would be happy for that to happen. I'm certainly not one of them. The vast majority of people in this country are not among those. And therefore, you have to accept that this is a difficult issue that requires real-world solutions.
1: You do what Australia did. You ignore the French. You don't go begging to the French to secure our own borders. That is completely emasculating, embarrassing, shameful behaviour. You go to the French, you say, we're doing this, whether it costs us economically, whether it costs us politically, it does not matter. If you treat the small boats crisis as a national security of top priority, a top national security effort where it is a risk to the future of Great Britain, nothing else should matter. You can absolutely stop small rubber dinghies, not so small anymore. You do what Australia did, for example, Benedict. You do what Australia did. You put them in seaworthy lifeboat vessels and you send them off to a third party country somewhere or somewhere that the UK owns. It's not hard. All this arguing, all this debate, should we allow them in, should we not, one in, one out, bus passes, whatever. It's a red herring designed to get you distracted on the problem, which is a very simple problem to solve, Benedict. I don't care about the French.
2: I mean, it's one of those, isn't it, where, you know, even if we were talking about sending people back to France and having a negotiation with France, actually there is another solution to all of this, which is that we do recognise a lot of the countries that these people are coming from. In a good number of these cases, we could put them back on planes and it wouldn't cause a diplomatic issue. A good number of the people that come into this country illegally come from India, Pakistan, Bangladesh. We have perfectly functioning relations with those countries. There is nothing to stop us actually putting people on commercial flights, sending them back that way, or indeed on chartering separate flights for that purpose, or indeed any other country that we have diplomatic relations with. And that's the thing that I find particularly frustrating. I can see the argument that some people would make, for instance, with Iran or Afghanistan, people that come from those countries. We don't have diplomatic relations with those countries. It's a little bit more difficult, although it is not impossible. But a good number of the people coming into this country illegally are doing so from countries that it is perfectly easy to fly to if you would like. You know, I have no idea why you'd necessarily want to go to some of these places, but you can get on flights to go to these places. We have embassies there. We have arrangements with them. We have trade. You can holiday there. You can buy property there. Every sort of functioning diplomatic relation that you could possibly hope for exists. And yet we have a lot of these people coming into this country saying, I'm claiming asylum. I can't possibly go back because of various different scenarios. And we go, oh, yeah, sure, absolutely fine.
0: Not many Indians are coming on the boats.
2: Oh, no, actually, a huge number of Indians are coming on the boats. A huge number of Pakistanis, Bangladeshis are coming on the boats. A large number of Kurds are coming on the boats. Lots of people are coming from places that are not actually places that we do not recognise or tolerate. They're simply coming because they would like a better life. I understand why they're coming because they'd like a better life, but that's not the way we go about it. And actually, rather than getting into this tit-for-tat with France and saying, oh, no, you must take them or whoever else must take them, actually, their own countries can take them, and there are perfectly easy ways of making sure they get from point A to point B.
1: Trump has done it. Trump has done it. If the countries won't take them back, you agree a third-party country. I think the DHS, Department of Homeland Security, has a deal with the State Department, has a deal with something like 25 other nations who are taking them back, including, by the way, they're using British infrastructure in Rwanda that we paid for to do it. Do not be gaslit. Here's a message to my loyal viewers and listeners. Do not be gaslit into thinking this is some sort of brainiac problem. It's rocket science that can't be solved because of this or that. They are gaslighting you. They are lying to you. This is intentional and it's organised. It can be solved very, very easily. It's all about political will. Trump has shown it this side of the pond. A Home Office spokesperson has said we're making progress with the number of small boat crossings down on last year, and June and July and August recording the lowest number of arrivals since 2020. But we must go further, which is why we've signed a payment by results deal with the French to put 40% more boots on the ground on French beaches. They added, the Border Security Command works around the clock to protect our border and will continue to detain, check and process every small boat arrival. Okay. Still ahead on The Late Show Live tonight, Britain gave citizenship to a former, gave citizenship to a former Hamas leader's bodyguard. Now he's accused of playing the central role in a European terror plot. How did this happen? I wonder. But first tonight, the London teenager accused of recruiting Shamima Begum into ISIS. She's been found more than a decade later. The journalist who tracked her, Shamima Begum down will join me in just a tick on The Late Show Live. Don't go anywhere.
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21: Unbelievably, there are over 10,000 foreign nationals in British jails.
1: Should committing a crime mean automatic deportation for foreign nationals? Well, we'll go head-to-head on that very shortly. But first, the ISIS schoolgirl Britain thought was dead has reportedly been found alive and is now facing a possible death sentence in Syria. There she is on your screen. She's called Shamina Begum, of no relation actually to Shamima Begum. She allegedly helped recruit her and two other Bethnal Green pupils into the terror group more than a decade ago. Now aged 27, she's reportedly been arrested after German investigators linked her to messages with the terrorists behind the deadly Berlin Pride attack. Well, with me now is special correspondent at the Daily Mail, David Patrick Kakos. David, thank you very much for your company. You've done a lot of work on Shamima Begum and the entities linked to her. This is extraordinary. So we thought this girl was dead. Shamima Begum, no relation, but she's been found. What should happen to her, do you think? Is she going to be executed in Syria?
4: Well, look, I actually visited the camp where Shamima Begum is being held. So most likely it's possible, but I would suspect they would imprison her like they've done to Shamima Begum and all the others. I want to point out something. When I went to that camp, what I was told by the Kurdish guards there was that essentially what was incubating there was a little mini caliphate. The people were not rehabilitated. The young kids there, because many of them were born in the camps, were growing up being taught the ways of the caliphate. It was that old cliche, but true, a ticking time bomb. And walking through the camp, speaking to some of the kids, speaking to some of the inmates, it was clear that, to a degree that I saw it anyway, is true. So this is a reminder, as if we needed one, along with the absolutely absurd information that we've heard about the Hamas, you know, the leading Hamas figure, you know, being granted UK asylum and then plotting terror attacks. Is you know, it is a reminder that, you know, this kind of jihadist terror did not die when ISIS was defeated in Syria and Iraq. It's still very much alive, and it still very much plays a clear and present danger to Britain and to the West.
1: Just tell me, please, are there any calls for Britain to take Shamima Begum back alongside Shamima Begum? What's our role in it? Because she is British.
4: Yeah, I mean, look, there might be, but honestly, given the precedent with Shamima Begum, it's not just Shamima Begum. There's lots of other British jihadists. I met a couple of them in jail in Syria, imprisoned by the Kurds. I can't really see her being taken back, not least because if we take her back, then there will be no reason that we don't take Shamima Begum back, because the precedent will be there. So I'd be very surprised. I don't think there's significant political will to do this, not least by the Labour government, which has enough problems with being seen as soft on Islamism, let alone jihadism.
1: When you spoke to Shamima Begum, did she ever indicate that Shamina, the girl who helped recruit her into ISIS, was alive still? How much of a surprise was this to even you, David?
4: Yeah, I mean, I never spoke to her. She ran away. She wouldn't speak to us. I spoke to other jihadists from Britain in the camp. Look, this is a surprise to everyone who watches this stuff, because it was believed by the security services as well that she was alive. And I would like to make a point to both you and your viewers. If this woman can disappear for 10 years, even convincing the security services that she's dead, and this was a fairly major recruiter, can you imagine how many other jihadist figures we believe to be dead or disappeared or out of the game are in fact still active? It is a frightening thought.
1: Do you know, I'm going to spring this on you, maybe you won't know, but there was a lad from Brighton, a family actually, the Decay's brothers, Amr, Abdullah, Jafar, the latter two were killed in airstrikes in Syria. I think they were fighting for the Al-Nusra Front. Do you know Amr Decay's? I always wondered what happened to him. He left Brighton, he fled to Syria to fight with Al-Nusra Front, which I think they were fighting ISIS in a separate jihad war. I mean, they're all just mental, but any idea what happened to him? Are you familiar with the name?
4: Yeah, I'm familiar with the name. I think he went a bit quiet as well, assumed dead, but I could be wrong. And don't forget, Al-Nusra Front is what Jalani, now Ahmed al-Shara, the head of Syria, the president of Syria, he was the head of Al-Nusra Front, right? That was the jihadist group that he founded and led. And yes, they were in a fight with ISIS, with Daesh, as it's called in the Middle East. But there are many, many people like this. And as I say, you know, they pose a clear and present danger to Britain and the West. And we need to understand this and to not think this problem has gone away, because it hasn't. And, you know, sometimes it's hard not to think that there is a deep-seated impulse to self-destruction in British governments. I cannot understand the decisions that were taken to give a man who was clearly a leading Hamas figure asylum here. And if it wasn't for the good work of a newspaper, he would have anonymity for 100 years. And he was here plotting terror attacks. I cannot and will never understand this. Everybody knows what the problem is. There is a refusal to deal with it.
1: There are loads more, by the way. I know of two who have not really been identified. There's one bloke who was the Hamas terror chief in the West Bank during the 2000s. He's now living in Barnet, and he's purchased his council house that he was given. So that's one. And there's another guy. There's an Iranian guy who works, a former Iranian minister who was, what was his role? Anyway, he worked for the IRGC. He praised Soleimani when he died, all sorts of stuff. He's now living somewhere in North London as well. I did go knock on his door.
4: Can I, but yeah, again, and on that one. Point, can I make a...
1: There are loads of them.
4: Can I make a further point? I did an investigation a couple of years back when I went around Little Tehran, I call it. It's a grid of streets in Maida Vale in central London. You talk about, you know, a man praising, you know, Qassem Soleimani. The supreme leader, as he was then Ayatollah Khamenei when I went, his de facto British office is there. There is a school where they pledge allegiance to him, where they sing songs about mosques. Do you know that during COVID, these institutions got hundreds of thousands of furlough money? It's absolutely insane. You want to talk about Hamas, terror in the West Bank? You want to understand the problem? President Macron, as I'm sure you saw, just said Hamas wasn't in the West Bank. Now, I went to the West Bank and I spoke to Palestinian Authority security chiefs telling me about all the problems Hamas poses in the terror, in the West Bank. So if we've got the President of France saying Hamas doesn't even exist there, and, you know, West Bank Hamas terrorists are coming to Britain, you understand that at the top, the very top, there is a failure to even recognise the problem, because I think people are scared to deal with it. That's what I believe.
1: Just last question, David, very quickly. Are we cooked? Are we salvageable in Britain with this stuff?
4: We have to be, OK? We have to be. There's no choice, right? There's no choice. So the answer is yes, because we have no choice. Because, you know, it is a cliche, but honestly, this is existential. It really isn't. People have to understand that. I've done a lot of work on this, and honestly, and I'm not being alarmist, however bad you think it is, it's worse, I promise you.
1: Mm-hmm. Yeah, I can guarantee. I know lots of stuff, small boat migrants who have been plotting all sorts, stopped by counter-terror. I've got friends who work there. Anyway, David, thank you so much. Appreciate it. Special correspondent at the Daily Mail, cheers. David Patrick Karakos. Thank you, mate. Let's get the thoughts of my panel very quickly. Andy, what do you think when you hear about this stuff? Are you glad you're away from this in the UK when you hear about Hamas leaders and stuff and all this, you know, jihadi nonsense embedded in Britain?
17: Well, I don't think it's unique to Britain. I think it is a serious problem and we probably don't talk about it enough. I think in part we're, you know, the demonisation of Islam as a religion generally means that people are afraid to call out serious Islamism and the problems with that. I think that is a really serious problem. I don't like the idea of anyone anywhere in the world being executed. So any talk of the death penalty really does. By the way, I thought you might.
1: Paedophiles?
17: No, definitely not. I don't believe in the death penalty. Full stop. I think it's immoral, inhumane.
1: The guy who blew up Manchester Arena.
17: I think across the board you have to have an absolute no to the death penalty. Full stop. You can't start making exceptions for particular crimes. I don't think that's right. Not to say that this person didn't do despicable things.
1: Okay, Matthew Sadlin, your thoughts on that? I mean, astonishing story. Should Britain have any part to play in this girl, Sharmeena Begum, the one who recruited Shamima?
0: So, I mean, that exchange you had with the Daily Mail journalist, this is not the cheeriest topic for the early hours of a Sunday morning. There's no doubt we have some evil nutters in our country, and we owe our security services a very great deal. The problem we face, I think, in part, is that we have standards in Britain. It's one of the things that I think makes us the greatest country in the world. You might say I'm biased as a Brit, but I really do still think, despite all our myriad problems, we are an amazing country. The thing is that when people come over by small boat, and of course it is possible that some of these people are very bad people masquerading as asylum seekers, I'm not someone, and I don't think the majority of Brits are people who want to just sort of chuck them in a hole and forget about them, because we have the rule of law. And as I explained earlier, there's the issue of not allowing people to drown at sea. It's a complicated thing. But do we have nutters in this country? Do we have a problem with Islamism? Do we have a problem with Islamic extremism? Yes. Do we owe a vast amount to our security services? Yes. Does the government care about this? You suggest not. Of course the government cares about it. Never mistake the idea of someone who might be left of centre as being some sort of pro-terrorist nut job. That's a classic mistake or deliberate mistake of some on the right who want to characterise all those on the left as somehow supporters of barbarism, and it's just an utter nonsense.
1: All right, Benedict, should Britain intervene in this case and stop her being executed, or do you not care?
2: We shouldn't be intervening in the fates of people who have abandoned this country, betrayed this country, to go and wage holy war halfway across the world in which they've committed appalling atrocities, or at least contributed to the committing of appalling atrocities themselves. This country, the UK, is incredibly naive about the threat of Islamism and Islamist terror, of what Islamism is, what its end stated objectives are, where a lot of these groups spring from, and actually why it is that a lot of countries in the region treat people who are members of these organizations organisations in the way that they do. And I'm reminded of the example of the Egyptian individual, Ala Abdel Fattah, who had never set foot in this country as a citizen before, who was imprisoned in Egypt because he was a very senior member of the Muslim Brotherhood. And this country, Keir Starmer in particular, fought to give him a British passport so that we could spring him from Egypt and bring him to this country. Why was he in prison in Egypt in the first place? Oh, just a few, you know, very, very minor Islamism and terrorism charges. Nothing big, nothing to worry about. There is an incredible degree of naivety in this country about what it is that a large number of these people who are members of these extremist organizations wish to achieve. And I think actually when you come, you know, you're talking about people who are going off to join the Islamic State or to join the Muslim Brotherhood or who come here and flee from parts of the world saying, oh, I'm just a helpless refugee and I've got nothing to do with it. Oh, by the way, I happen to be a member of Hamas, but pay no attention to that. It's incredibly foolish and short-sighted that we are not far more skeptical of the motivations of a lot of these people. And the fact that so many terrorist attacks are foiled in this country every year that would be carried out by Islamists if they got the opportunity, and yet still we don't take it seriously, it just baffles.
0: The very fact they're foiled shows we are taking it seriously.
2: But they shouldn't be here in the first place is the key thing. And people who are born in this country and raised in this ideology, we have to accept that the ideology is still strong enough to radicalise people.
1: I would argue, Matthew, they shouldn't have to be foiled in the first place. The intelligence services are under the cosh. Mally, should this person be executed, yes or no? Sorry to squeeze.
19: I'm against the death penalty as well.
1: All right. No. OK, still ahead on The Late Show Live. Britain gave citizenship to a former Hamas leader's bodyguard. Now he's accused of playing an essential role in a European terror plot. How did this happen? I mean, it sounds like brass eye, doesn't it? It was the last thing we wanted to happen. But first tonight...
20: Number 10 North will oversee the biggest council house building programme since the post-war period.
1: Andy Burnham is resurrecting the flagship Tory housing scheme, offering first-time buyers government-backed loans. But who is paying for it? This is The Late Show Live. 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
35: I've been in Westminster for a long time, but I know that though power may be here, its effect on people's lives is across the whole of the country. We may be where rules are made, but it's where they're implemented that matters. Join me, Jacob Rees-Mogg, for forthright and frank discussion on where Britain has come from, where it's going, and where it will end up. That's State of the Nation, Monday to Thursday, 8 to 9 o'clock. Vox Populi, Vox Dei.
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5: I get a lot of heat from the fake news. Look at all of them back there. We...
1: So, from the White House to Air Force One, President Trump's crackdown on CNN is growing. But where does it end? They were booted, well, not even booted off. They weren't allowed on Air Force One today. That's coming up shortly. But first, Andy Burnham has unveiled a new scheme promising to get young Britons onto the housing ladder with deposits as low as 2.5%. The Prime Minister says it will unlock home ownership for those without access to the bank of mum and dad, while giving builders the confidence to build. But the government has been accused of recycling an old Tory policy that risks inflating house prices, enriching developers and leaving first-time buyers trapped in negative equity. With me now is Head of Communications at the Adam Smith Institute, Sylvia Andrioletti. Sylvia, great to see you. I remember this. It was a Tory scheme. Help to buy. I think my cousins and so on did it. Although I do remember some controversy about the fact that they were you're locked in interest-free for around 5 years and then you have to start paying the deposit back, don't you? Just enlighten us about the detail.
7: Yes, absolutely. So it would be a similar plan to the Tory plan. It's a 2.5% deposit that government kind of loans you the other 20%. You don't have to pay interest for the first 5 years. So it sounds very good on paper, right? It means that if you haven't managed to save up that much money, you can still buy a house. But in practice, after the first 5 years or even before then, you would be hit with massive monthly payments that most people can't afford now or in 5 years' time. And as you said, it's been accused of having even worse effects on the house prices as the Tory plan. So It was a plan by the Tories, but at the time it was a very, very different context. So more houses were being built. We would have relatively healthy people wanted to build in Britain and London. And so you were helping young people to buy the houses that were being built in the first place. But now it's completely different. You know, half as many houses are being built in London now as they were in 2015, I think. Developers are paying up to $1 billion a year just in admin fees and bureaucracy to build. So it's sort of a plan to build houses that just aren't there.
1: Yeah, and I'd be worried about, as I just said in the introduction there, negative equity. It's not the good old days where you had 0.25% interest rates and the housing market was booming and everybody's getting great lumps of equity each year. Now, though, the housing market is very, very sluggish, I argue, stemming from the very weak and lacklustre London market, especially these massive properties. 16,000 millionaires have left the UK since Labour took power. And it's not like the good old days. So I'd just warn people, young people, who want to put a 2.5% loan down. Just be wary. As I said, the best way to describe it is not like it was before, especially with Labour policies such as stamp duty, for example. Stamp duty, if you want to put a rocket up the backside of the housing market, get rid of stamp duty, because otherwise nobody's going to be moving. And also that trickles down. I was talking to Bev Turner about this yesterday. That will trickle down further into the economy with people coming, home moving companies, with furniture companies, being people buying new furniture for their homes, lawyers as well. I think stamp duty is the core of the sluggish housing market. But have I got a point there, Sylvia? Do you agree?
7: Yes, absolutely. Stamp duty is essentially a tax on moving, right? And we want people to move. We want families that have more children to move to larger houses. We want retirees to, you know, downsize after their children have left home, because that is then what is going to build space for the young people to get the one bed to two beds that they need to get on the housing ladder. But it's not just stamp duty. It's also the incredible planning restrictions. So Section 106, we just did a paper on it. It's costing developers, it's costing councils, it's costing basically everyone that has any kind of stake in the housing market billions of pounds a year. Because if you want to build something new in England or in Britain, you need to get permission from the council, you need to get all sorts of consultations. There's some areas that for no discernible reason you just can't build in, which means that house builders just give up. They build in France or they build in Europe or they build in the US, where it's much, much easier to, you know, say, okay, I want to build a house here, build it and people move in.
1: Yeah, well said. I actually think as well, these new build houses that they're rolling out, all these developers, I won't name them because I don't want to go to them for comment, but they are, I'm sorry, fine if you need a family home to purchase for the first time, you should be very proud, but I would argue they are not worth the brick and mortar they're built on. You can sleep upstairs in a room, you can hear what's going on in the kitchen downstairs, nothing like they used to build houses. I would just argue characterless, these toy town estates with no character, no charm. I wouldn't be paying $400,000 or $500,000 for one of those houses. And if I did, I mean, I guess on the flip side, you want a house to start a family, but I just really think people are getting ripped off, completely ripped off. Sylvia, thank you. Appreciate you being on the show. Sylvia Andrioletti there, Head of Communications at the Adam Smith Institute. GBnews.com/yoursay. Let me know your thoughts. Am I completely wrong about new build estates? Still ahead though on the show, 3,000 white crosses commemorate victims of South African farm attacks against white farmers as campaigners allege anti-white racism. Tonight, I'll hear from the families themselves. It's going to be a very moving segment. But also on the show tonight.
2: Unbelievably, there are over 10,000 foreign nationals in British jails.
1: I think we all know the answer to this one. Should committing a crime in Britain mean automatic deportation for foreign nationals? Is anybody going to say no? We'll go head-to-head on that on The Late Show Live in just a sec. Don't go anywhere.
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12: Hello, welcome back. Days after world leaders were urged to agree on global AI safety standards, bots are now interfering with US government websites. I still say don't regulate, but anyway, we'll discuss that shortly. First, let's delve into the front pages tomorrow, starting with the Sunday Times story here on the front, revealed Russia doomsday nuclear bunker has been built to retaliate against the West. Some good news for you on a Sunday morning. Andy, you were reading this story. What's it about?
26: Yeah, it's absolutely fascinating. So basically, since about 2018, the Kremlin has been investing hundreds of millions of pounds in building an ultra-secure bunker in the middle of nowhere in the Ural Mountains. They have they've imported three times as much steel as was used to build the Eiffel Tower to reinforce this enormous bunker that has 24 secure rooms and the most elite comms infrastructure in the world, the idea being that if there is a nuclear attack on Russia, they can respond and we have mutually assured destruction. So not to depress viewers this evening, but essentially the Cold War is back with a vengeance.
12: I mean,
26: and all of the bomb villain behaviour that goes with it.
27: Yeah, I mean, look, Putin has said that his the worst moment in Russian history was the Soviet Union dissolving.
26: Yes.
27: And that is why we see, quite truthfully, not rational behavior when it comes to the war in Ukraine. He is determined to try to right what he views as a historic wrong, which is the Soviet Union dissipating after the Cold War. And unfortunately, I think that's going to lead to the fact of, A, you're going to have crazy things like building this huge nuclear complex to protect from a nuclear war. And then second, I think it means that I don't really see an end to the Russia-Ukraine war in the near future, because I don't think Putin is acting rationally. And even though we can ramp up the pain for him when it comes to instigating this war, which I think we should do, he's not acting rationally, so all that pressure is going to be tough to make him change course.

0: West, feeling quite warm in places, at least across parts of the south and southeast. A little bit drier across the east with some mist and fog in places. Quite unsettled in the west though. This rain will gradually move its way eastwards, turning quite heavy at times with some hail and thunder, some quite strong winds around western areas as well. Turning a bit more showery in nature across much of England and Wales by the afternoon, but even some of these showers could be heavy with some hail and thunder towards the southwest. Still quite warm across the south, highs reaching into the mid-20s, but temperatures closer to average elsewhere. Now, to finish off the day, it's still set to be quite wet across the far north and northeast of Scotland. Still some heavy bands of rain before it eventually clears overnight. Turning a little bit clearer towards the west, a mix of clear spells and also some showers. Some showers also just moving their way into coasts of Northern Ireland. Eventually, the rain will start to clear the southeast, though it may linger here for a time. Still some heavy spells of rain before it eventually clears overnight. But high pressure is gradually building from the west, so that will ease away winds eventually. Clear the rain and it should turn mostly dry for many of us. Some clear spells, although we could start to see a few showers across the far northwest of Scotland and also some just moving into coasts of Northern Ireland. And with the lighter winds and the clearer spells, that means we are set for a chillier night, most towns and cities dropping into the mid to high single figures. So a chilly start first thing. Once again, we could see some mist and fog in places, but for most, it should be a dry, settled day, perhaps some wispy high cloud towards the afternoon, creating hazier spells of sunshine. Still some showers towards the northwest of Scotland, but these becoming quite isolated towards the end of the day, and also some rain approaching towards the southeast. Still warm in places with temperatures in towards the low 20s.
1: Today, clouds overhead, total zen within. 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